0: costs. This requires not only an increase in our response capacity when these climate emergencies actually occur, as is currently the case, but also greater efforts in prevention and raising awareness among the citizens and public institutions.
1: The United States and Iran have ceased exchanging fire for the first time in 2 weeks, but the Iranian-backed Houthi militants have hit Saudi Arabia following an attack on Friday. Tim Wharton reports.
2: There's been no explanation from Washington as to why it has abruptly halted a streak of 13 nights of escalating strikes since an interim deal to end hostilities collapsed in retaliation for Iranian attacks on shipping in the Strait of Hormuz. Tehran has also not attacked, giving hopes that a diplomatic solution to the war can still be reached. US President Donald Trump claims Iran does want to make a deal and he is prepared to listen, but he's also warned Washington is ready to step up attacks if Tehran strikes shipping. Meanwhile, Iranian-backed Houthi militants have launched missile strikes on Saudi Arabia following a Saudi attack on Houthi military positions on Friday in the Red Sea port of Hodeidah.
1: The president of Kazakhstan has told the Russian president that Moscow's war with Ukraine needs to end for the good of both countries. The BBC's Paul Moss reports.
3: President Tokayev was speaking at a summit meeting in public, which makes his comments all the more pointed. It's rare for Kazakhstan politicians to talk about the war in Ukraine, let alone say something which could be seen as criticising it. Mr. Tokayev emphasised he thought Russia was a great country, but he bemoaned the deaths of people he said represented the gene pool of both Ukraine and Russia. He also described the conflict as one between states, not a civil war, which contradicts Vladimir Putin's insistence that Ukraine has always been a part of Russia.
1: India's education minister has resigned after nationwide youth-led protests over the country's education system. South Asia correspondent Rachel Clayton reports.
4: The resignation had been a central demand of the youth-led Cockroach Junta Party. The CJP emerged amid a wave of exam paper leaks that shook young Indians' faith in the country's education system. In a letter posted to social media, Education Minister Dharmendra Pradhan said he took full responsibility for the leaks. Earlier this week, thousands had called for his removal and tried to march on Parliament before being met with police wielding batons and tear gas. The months-old cockroach movement has become one of the sharpest challenges yet to Prime Minister Narendra Modi's government.
1: In the NRLW, the Gold Coast Titans have recorded a comprehensive 34-6 win over North Queensland in Townsville. Tegan Levi and Indy Bostock each scored doubles for the visitors to record their third win in a row and shape as a genuine premiership threat. In contrast, North Queensland remain winless for the season so far. In the NRL, Brisbane's premiership defence is all but over after North Queensland claimed an 18-10 victory in Townsville. ABC Sports' Quentin Hull reports.
5: The Broncos stay with only 6 wins for the season and will need to win all remaining 6 games and hope for a heavy dose of luck to be any chance of making the finals. North Queensland stays inside the top 8 with a scrappy victory, which made it back-to-back wins over their fierce rivals in 2026. Earlier, Canberra had a big win over the West Tigers 56-6 in the nation's capital, while Canterbury-Bankstown stayed in finals contention with an 18-6 win over the Warriors at Stadium Australia.
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7: That's some proper, monumental music culture.
8: Yep. Wow. Coming through with the energy on your Friday evening. How are you all doing? Sending you blessings and much love to all four corners of the Pacific. As we wind down that working week, oh, we're winding up for the weekend. Either or, we're about to get into some music and vibrations as we are now in the Fale. My name is Howl Atukefu. I am the host doing the most. And before we get into the most, we must first, of course, pay our respects and acknowledge the owners of this land from which we are broadcasting from, the Gadigal people of the Eora Nation. As we recognize the close ties to the land, waterways, and seas, we also send love and respect to the elders past and present, and to any mob that are tuned in this evening. And finally, sovereignty has never been ceded, always was, always will be, Aboriginal land.

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Yes, indeed. What a show it was. Really felt the love in the house. You know, the Latino community really do know how to party. Right there, a couple of songs from Bad Bunny. That one, Debbie Gerardo's Fotos, or DTLF, as it's commonly known. And before that, Baile Inolvidable. Excuse my Spanish. You know, I'm just giving it a crack. I'm just giving it a crack. My name is Hal. Lots of careful. You are in the fire for your Friday evening. Plenty more songs coming your way. Including something from Nairi. Something from Mr. Big. Some 80s joints. Oh, of course. But right now, brand new music from Victor J. Cepho featuring Sean Ree. This one is called Miss Pacifica. And I want to send this out to all the Miss Pacificas out there from In the Finest. Yes!

Oof. The wonderful, incredibly talented Nairi, representing Papua New Guinea everywhere she steps, and represents lovely each and every time. Right there, a song that was remixed by Stereo Gamas, that is called Once. We also heard Kenyon Brown and Bina Butter with Homebody. That song I was actually meant to play last week, and I failed to. But I didn't fail this week, and I spun it. Then we started off with Victor J. Seppo and Sean Ree with Miss Pacifica. Hope you're enjoying your Friday evening, hanging out with me. Hope you're enjoying the music. Whatever you're up to on the weekend, make sure you keep safe. Keep your loved ones close and enjoy the music. Right now, about to head into 80s territory. This song was a huge song back then. I wasn't a big fan of it during it when it came out, but I've learned to really appreciate it. This one is Mr. Big, To Be With You. If you love your stripped back acoustic guitar and just singing your heart out, this one is for you in the Friday.

Talking about classics, we're gonna talk about that tune right there. Sounds of Miss Lauryn Hill, Do Up That Thing, taken from her incredible debut album as a solo artist, The Miseducation of Lauryn Hill. And before that, we heard Mr. Big, To Be With You. My name is Howard Atukefo. You are in the Fale with myself and Radio Australia as we rock on into our Friday evening and as we prepare to take on the weekend. What are you up to over the weekend? You just chilling? Just a little sports? You studying? Whatever it is, I hope you do it well. Coming up soon, we have some Aradna and some Crowded House. A couple of Aotearoa royalty right there. But speaking of royalty, King Kapisi, Shefu, You Can't Resist Us, right here in the Fale.

one of my favorite duets to come out of New Zealand. It's a beautiful, you know, when you hear those songs and it just has that innocence to it, and it's sung really well, sung really sweetly. It's just a beautiful song I'll never get sick of. That is Aradhana and At Ease with Getting Stronger. And before that, a couple of Kings, King Kapisi and Shay Fu, You Can't Resist Us. You are in the Whale on your Friday evening. Hope you're enjoying the music that I'm playing for you, because I'm enjoying playing it for you. We're going to keep it in New Zealand.

sounds of Crowded House. You know, Australia will always claim Crowded House, but we all know where they originally come from. It's Crowded House, Fall at Your Feet, as per usual, for all the lovers out there and the heartbroken. I feel you. 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

0: Yes, indeed, one of the most incredible voices to come out of Australia, the one and only Olivia Newton-John, and that song called A Little More Love. Before that, we heard the trio that brought joy and many, many hits to not only New Zealand, but Australia and worldwide. Crowded House with Fall At Your Feet. My name is Howl Lato Kefu. You've been listening to In The Whale. And always thankful for you hanging out with me and the team at Radio Australia. So, you know, just wanted to say thank you. We're going to end it off with some bouncing hip-hop, bass heavy. So if your bass is turned down, turn it up. We're going to go to New York. This is Fushnikins with Breakdown. Have an awesome Friday night and a great weekend ahead. Peace!
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0: Talo Falava, I'm Sosefu Omoli. 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What's up, ABC Radio Australia listeners? I'm Sosefina Fuomoli, and I want you to come hang with me for On The Record, your weekly deep dive into the music that moves the Pacific. 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
1: ABC News with Kerry Worthington. Authorities in Spain say every effort possible is being made to control a massive wildfire near the capital, Madrid. Three large fires have merged, forcing the evacuation of around 88,000 people. Spanish Prime Minister Pedro Sanchez says they're working very hard to get on top of the fire.
2: Right now, we have a window of opportunity this weekend to fight the fire and therefore protect lives, to protect communities, and ultimately to bring this extremely serious fire under control as far as we're able to.
1: One person has also died in a separate blaze in Spain's east. Meanwhile, in southwestern France, authorities have evacuated 197,000 people in the path of wildfires. Officials say every firefighter in the country, along with the military, has been mobilised to protect lives and communities. French government minister Eleanor Carroix says there are 32 large fires burning across the country.
3: All the firefighters in the country have been mobilized, but in addition to that, the army was sent out to support firefighters, and 1.5 million of FFP2 masks, the ones that we were using for COVID, were sent out to populations that are affected by the smoke that are in surrounding areas.
1: A powerful typhoon has made landfall in southern China, bringing heavy rain and gale force winds of around 145 kilometres per hour. Typhoon Nul is also affecting Hong Kong, prompting the cancellation of flights at Hong Kong's international airport, with more cancellations likely. It's the 12th typhoon in the Pacific so far this year and the third to hit China this month, forcing the relocation of more than 340,000 people in Guangdong province. The conflict in the Middle East appears to be broadening as the US takes a pause in strikes on Iran for the first time in 2 weeks. Ali Crew reports.
4: Saudi-backed forces have bombed Houthi military sites in Yemen in retaliation for an attack on Saudi oil installations in the Red Sea. The Iranian-backed Houthis declared a naval blockade of Saudi Arabia this week, threatening to further disrupt global energy supplies. Meanwhile, Iran claims that one of its cargo ships has been attacked by Ukraine in the Caspian Sea, killing one sailor. The Ukrainian president had earlier said that Ukraine's forces struck a Russian warship and vessels used for transporting Iranian-linked military cargo. Volodymyr Zelensky also repeated his claims that Russia is passing on its satellite observations in the Middle East to Iran to enable it to direct strikes against US military facilities in the region.
1: Ukraine's Air Force says Russian forces are targeting the capital, Kyiv, with ballistic missiles. The city's mayor says falling debris has sparked fires in at least three districts. Meanwhile, Russian-installed officials in an occupied part of the Zaporizhia region say 12 people have died in a Ukrainian attack on a holiday camp. At least one person's died after a car drove into a crowd during the annual Pride parade in the German capital, Berlin. Police say many have been injured and there are multiple cases of people with life-threatening injuries. Thousands of people had gathered for the annual Christopher Street Day celebrations. Police spokesman Florian Nass says they're conducting an intensive search for possible suspects.
5: It is believed that a vehicle drove into the park, striking several people and apparently injuring them in the process. As a result, the Berlin Fire Brigade is currently treating several patients in the area. We are deploying significant resources to search for possible suspects.
1: Protests in India have forced the resignation of the country's education minister. Demonstrations in the capital, New Delhi, over the leak of examination papers were some of the biggest seen in India in years. The youth-led Cockroach Junta Party made the departure of Dharmendra Pradhan one of their key demands. Celebrations broke out on news of his resignation, and this protester says he never believed it would happen.
6: I feel so good right now. I'm going to be very, very honest. I've been coming here for a while, protesting here for a while, but I honestly was not expecting the government to, you know, bow down to the people so quickly. But it happened. Our constitution won. Our voices were heard.
1: Former world heavyweight boxing champion Anthony Joshua has bounced back to defeat Albanian Christian Prenga in their bout in Saudi Arabia. The 36-year-old survived a first-round onslaught, recovering from two knockdowns to eventually secure a knockout victory in the second round. The Briton's comeback comes just 7 months after he was a passenger in a car crash in Nigeria, which killed two of his close friends. The win helps clear a path for a long-awaited potential showdown between Joshua and Tyson Fury. ABC News.
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9: Coming up, a PNG footy legend shares his vision that is already inspiring young Papua New Guineans. And a bit later on, meet a Māori funeral director who runs a family business caring for Pacific and multicultural communities. Bula Vinaka and warm Pacific greetings to you. I'm Kuntamari Crofts, and wherever you're listening from this morning, thanks for joining me. I'd like to acknowledge the Awabakal and Warimai peoples and pay my respects to elders past and present in Newcastle. Let's ease into your Sunday morning with a little music from Fiji.

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1: Joey Grimmer is a driving force behind Papua New Guinea's rugby league pathways, with a vision that extends far beyond the field. His goal is to build more than just a pathway. He joined Sam Wykes and Dinarao Arona to chat about his vision.
2: And what gives me great pleasure, and if you ask me what does success look like, our academy, no school, no academy. It's simple, it's cut and dry. And last year, because rugby league is such a powerful tool or vehicle, using rugby league as a vehicle, we had 18 young boys go back to school in an attempt to try and make our academy programs, because you wouldn't be eligible or available for selection if you're not at a compliant PNG RFL affiliated school. And let me be honest, it's not really about the rugby league. We have over 800,000 young men and women playing rugby league under the age of 18 in Papua New Guinea. So to find players of certain speed, skill, size, shape, and the savvy or the smarts, they're in abundance. Mm. What our program really narrowly focuses on is the technical, the tactical, but the discipline areas. And we make no apologies for having that hard line that if you do turn up late, if you don't wear your uniform, if you wear your cap backwards, if you don't show respect, you'll be removed from the program and you won't have a second chance. And this is explained to them, again, something that is new in terms of Papua New Guinea Rugby League. We have an induction where we invite mum and dad with the player to sign a code of conduct, a medical waiver form, a media consent form. So these are all new because we have to get them printed out in Top Pisson. And it's that fundamental process, which in tier one countries are the norm, rolling that out and having everyone know what they're accountable for and what their actions are. Most of these young men and women won't make it in rugby league, but if we can give them a sense of understanding of actions and the consequences of decisions, we're going to make them better role models for their community, villages and regions. We're going to make them better husbands, better fathers, and better employees, because they know what the consequences are when you're not wearing your uniform or not turning up to work on time.
3: Yeah, that's great. That's awesome, mate. It's a real holistic approach, isn't it? You got to, in order to get a high-performing athlete, you need a high-performing person first around those simple habits of what you've explained.
2: You're exactly right. And going on that high performance, in New South Wales Rugby League for about 5 or 6 years, there was a number of tests when I was in charge of the Parramatta Pathways. There were a number of tests that New South Wales Rugby League encouraged all the NRL junior development and elite clubs to do. It's called the SPARC testing: speed, power, agility, reaction, and quickness. We've done those testing over the past 3 years, twice a year with our young men and women at all our ages. And the data shows that the Papua New Guinean boys and girls are fitter, faster, and stronger on the same tests. However, where we are a considerable distance behind tier one countries is the technical and the tactical and the discipline areas. And the main focus of our academy program is to reduce the skill gap in

0: the difference between Papua New Guinea and, say, for example, Australian boys and girls. For example, if I may, a non-elite player in Australia receives 137 hours of structured training and game play, because most of our boys and girls play rugby league at school and on the weekend. So they're doing three or four training sessions and playing two full games, one perhaps on a Thursday during a school competition and one on a weekend. In Papua New Guinea, we don't have the system where we have school and rugby league on the weekend with a club. Their school is their club, so there's only one competition. Because of lack of resources, staff, they only receive 22 hours per year of practice and gameplay. So it's a deficit of 120 hours every year. So over 5 years, we are 500 hours behind our counterparts in Australia, New Zealand, and the UK. And what exacerbates that is that people feel that, or have this impression that Papua New Guineans are born out of their mother's womb with a rugby league in their hand. Yes, they love rugby league, but they don't start playing rugby league to a organised, sanctioned, refereed, officiated level to the age of 15, where Papua New Guinea's counterparts in Australia, New Zealand, and UK start around five. So we're losing 9 years of fundamental development, and then the skill gap of about 120 hours per year from the age of 15 to 20. 3 years I've been fortunate enough to coach the junior Kumuls, and the last 8 minutes of every game we've been in front. And that probably shows how important it is to start rugby league at a grassroots level, at a five or six, opposed to a 15, 16. And the issues around resources, we don't play 30-minute halves in Papua New Guinea because of the lack of grounds. We're playing 10 and 12-minute halves to accommodate the large amount of teams to play on a weekend, because there's only one or two fields available, and we need to get 30 or 40 schools or teams through that a program on a Saturday and Sunday.
1: Recently, we've seen three players, local players, Gauro Voro, Maria Maria, and Finlay Glair, all being signed with the PNG Chiefs. Yeah, how much do you think that would mean to the people of PNG to see their own be part of this NRL team?
0: I get a bit emotional about this question. Those two young men that you mentioned, first and third, Finlay Glair was my first ever junior Kumuls captain in 2023. I found him in Lae and selected him as our captain. And he's just moved heaven and earth to get to where he is through his dedication and just through his relentlessness. He deserves it so much. There's no one outside these two or three men that deserve an opportunity to be the first Papua New Guineans signed with the PNG Chiefs. And I commend the coaching staff, Willie Peters, Mick Shamus, Liam Ayoub, and the management, Lorna McPherson, for this wonderful achievement to have three Papua New Guinean young men represent their country. The second one, Moira Moira, he was just an incredible talent, comes from the Central Province, and unfortunately, 2 years ago, suffered a broken ankle in the PM's 13 game, but he's ripping trees out of the ground in London, playing for Jason Demetrio. And the third one, Guy Rivoro, I found him in a place called Seghedi, which is about an hour and a half away from the capital port, Moresby. I went to a school competition for the Central Debaris, and I seen him play, and I thought, who was this Jerome Luai lookalike? He looks like him. He was quite a skinny young boy. He was 16 at the time. And I was more impressed with his defence than I was with his offence.
2: That was Joey Grimmer speaking with Sam Wykes and Tinira Arona. 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Next, I'm going to take you into a family-run funeral home with a difference. 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
0: Lilik Ratoy is a 22-year-old Maori funeral director. She has washed and dressed our loved ones and guided families through burial rites. She sat down with Melissa Macon for Pacific Soul to talk about caring for Pacific and multicultural communities.
2: This is a short story that happened to me while I was still in school. I obviously, after school, I went to the funeral home because my mum was there. And there was a loved one. He was a teenage boy. He was only probably 2 years older than me at the time. And to see him on the mortuary table was very eye-opening. I think it made me realise that, yes, I'm young, but anything could happen to anyone at any age. So I think definitely after that moment and after seeing him and after seeing, you know, the effects of what his family had to go through afterwards, that definitely made me think I've only got one life and I've just got to live it to the absolute fullest every single day. Like I usually say, oh, YOLO. But yeah, that's how I like to live now. And after seeing that boy, that teenage boy, I think it really, if I didn't see him, I'd probably take life for granted, honestly. But now that I've been around Te Papaku and I've been around the loved ones more recently, there is so many ways someone can pass away, you know, and I don't think people realize that unless you're seeing it firsthand. So you'd think that would never happen to me or I would never do that. But then there is some unfortunate circumstances and then that does lead to someone you know or your loved one passing away. So, yeah, I just like to live every day to the absolute fullest and I believe all good things will come back to me if I put it out there in the universe.
3: Oh, that's beautiful. Good on you for having that approach. Yeah. I can see that you're wearing a cross. Are you someone with deep spirituality? Has your job affected or changed or deepened your spirituality in any way?
2: Yes, absolutely. So this cross was gifted to me. I was blessed when I was younger. But yeah, this cross was gifted to me probably when I was 12. So around about the same time my mum was, you know, starting the funeral business. But I definitely do believe in spirits. Not so heavily, but say, for example, I have had some encounters that I thought were quite spiritual. I have been blessed a few times after those experiences. So, yeah, I definitely do believe in, you know, our loved ones. They may not be there, they may be there, you know, physically, but I still believe that they are with us spiritually all the time.
3: Mm. Have you had any moments where you felt like you have seen or felt someone in the room or maybe been at that point where they're about to cross over? Do you have any beliefs around that or are you very motivated just to do the work when you're there?
2: Yeah, so I have felt, you know, some heavy presence. I have felt it one time even when I came home, which did freak me out a lot. Because I thought, you know, they would only stay in the funeral home with me. Mm-hmm. But I believe after I had gotten freaked out by that situation, my mum put it in a way to me, like explained it away to me that made me very comfortable. She just said that spirit has loved the way that I had dealt with them and their family, and that's why they've wanted to follow me home. So I don't think it's necessarily scary. I think it's a privilege if they want to stick around sort of thing.
3: That's lovely. I wonder if I would have the same approach. I think I would be walking around with all the lights on in the house for a little while.
2: Oh, that definitely, you know, I've shed many tears when I've felt someone with me. But then after my mum had explained it to me like that, I thought, you know what? Yeah, maybe they just really liked me so much that they don't really want to leave me alone. A little bit of a side note, but I'm always, always talking to our loved ones or our te papaku, just so they know that I'm here. And that's, I think that they're communicating to me back when I feel the presence. So maybe they're just responding to me, really.
3: I think that the ancestors are going to take really good care of you when your time comes, because you have been caring for them in every state.
2: Yeah.
3: I'd like to know what's next for you. I came across your content online. So you've been putting up content on Facebook, promoting the family business, but also just sharing what it's like in your daily life at your work. How did that idea come about? What's next?
2: So the idea came about, really, I had no intention of sort of creating the platforms that I have now. I am so grateful for all of my friends. I like to call them my friends because they're not followers, they're my friends. You know, I talk to them, they talk to me. So I'm very grateful for the friends and the communities that I've built online. And it sort of just came from, I'll just try it out. And people ended up liking it. So I'm grateful that people are accepting and supportive of me. I feel like moving forward, I definitely love to sort of, you know, have this business as my own once my mum has retired, but I don't think she's going to retire anytime soon.
3: What is your advice to other people? Many people carry around with them all through their life fear of dying and death, and what's going to happen to their bodies, what's going to happen when they're dead, who's going to see them in that way. You know, there's so many questions because it's an unknown thing. It's the one thing in life that we have absolutely no control over most of the time, and we don't know what it's going to look like or feel like. So how would you reassure people about death?
2: I always reassure people by letting them know, hey, I've planned my own funeral

0: Nervous. I've already got the casket that I want. I've got the songs that I want. I've got the super shoots that I want. I sort of let them know that aspect because I feel like people are only afraid because they don't know what it's about until you're in that position where you've got so much that you need to organize in a short amount of time. So I feel like I definitely would encourage people to have that conversation, to talk to your mum, talk to your dad, talk to your siblings, you know, because I feel like people are only intimidated because they don't actually know what goes into planning a funeral service. Once you have an idea about what's going to happen, you do get more comfortable about the subject and you are more open to speaking about it. But yeah, that would definitely be my biggest advice, is to just to, you know, look into it. Even if you don't want anything big, if you don't want anything major, definitely look into it. It does make the process way less intimidating. And unfortunately, we are all going to pass away at some point. So you would rather know what's going to happen. In my opinion, you'd rather know what's going to happen once you do pass than, you know, not knowing.
1: And you definitely want your favorite songs. You don't want some random picking a song for you and looking down going, what a mess.
0: Exactly. And I have heard some amazing songs in my time. Like, what's that song when it's like, and I got high?
1: Oh, no way.
0: Yeah, I've heard that song play at a funeral service before, and I wanted to
1: clean my room, and then I got high.
0: Yes. Yes. That was the song, and I just wanted to stop everything and just start clapping because I was like, this is amazing. Like, yes, she wanted that song, and her family said this song needs to play, and we were like, oh, yes, we will play that song.

That was Maori funeral director Lyric Vatoe speaking to Melissa Macon for Pacific Soul. Hear the full conversation back by heading to the ABC Pacific Soul program page online. Now, don't go away because I have a really powerful story about a human rights lawyer fighting for West Papuans. Boomba.

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0: Born and raised in Indonesia, Veronica Kauman is an award-winning activist and human rights lawyer who has been living in exile since 2019. Today, Veronica is widely recognized as one of the leading voices on West Papua. She spoke with Nisha Daily's Michael Chow about militarization and displacement in West Papua.
2: West Papua has been plagued by violence and unrest for decades. Now some say its pristine environment is under threat from the expansion.
3: So I've been discriminated against my whole life, as most minorities in the world. So I can really empathize with the oppressed groups. And I think in a way, that's why I think I get trust from West Papuan people as well.
4: Veronica Kauman, currently based in Sydney, Australia, but originally from Medan in North Sumatra, where you were raised in a Chinese ethnic minority family. You know, when you were growing up, the situation in West Papua wasn't necessarily taught to you. How did you first come to hear about, you know, what was happening there?
3: Yeah, it was much later. I met an Australian friend who told me, try to Google West Papua, because I used to be one of those blind nationalistic Indonesians systematically brainwashed by the government. In 2014, there were the killings of four West Papuan school children. It boggles my mind how no one bat an eye. If this happens in Java, like four school children were killed, there will be uproar. So that actually intrigued me to look up more about what's actually happening in West Papua.
4: Veronica, you are a human rights lawyer and an award-winning one at that, you know, recognized for your ongoing work around the alleged human rights violations in West Papua. But before you became this prominent expert on West Papua, you worked as a legal aid lawyer, you know, working for the rights of refugees, the urban poor community, industrial workers, minority groups. I mean, it's one thing to aspire to become a lawyer, but how did your passion for activism first come about?
3: Yeah, I think it just happens naturally. Perhaps because I'm also an autistic, so I have a strong sense of what's right and wrong, no gray area. But I grew up in a traditional conservative Chinese families. There was a riot in 1998 against Chinese ethnic minorities in Indonesia, particularly Jakarta, that it's basically becomes like victim mentality. Don't go anything politics. So I'm the only anomaly in my family. So yeah, I started my activism from zero. I knew no one, and now I know most activists in Indonesia.
2: Indonesian human rights lawyer who is wanted in her own home country for speaking about West Papua.
4: Veronica, you've been wanted by Indonesian police since 2019, and for that reason, you've been living in exile here in Australia. This was all off the back of your work as, you know, a pro-Papuan activist fighting to expose the alleged human rights violations happening over there. And at the time, accusations were made that you were spreading fake news and that you were provoking widespread unrest. As an Indonesian speaking out against your own government, literally unable to return to your own home, how have you stayed so steadfast and committed to speaking out about West Papua?
3: There are, of course, times where I felt demoralized. But then another incident, another wave of displacement happens. And then I become grounded and

0: feeling like what I am experiencing is nothing. It's nothing really compared to what my people are doing to West Papuan people. So that, and also how West Papuan activists every day inspire me, including the freedom fighters who sacrifice so much. That really inspires me. And yeah, come back to West Papuan people themselves, they inspire me.
1: This is Michael Chow for Ninja Daily on ABC Radio Australia, and I'm joined by the award-winning activist and human rights lawyer, Veronica Koman. As an Indonesian, she has been outspoken for years about her own government's alleged human rights violations in West Papua. And Veronica, despite not being able to return home to Indonesia, your work still continues. West Papua is home to the third largest rainforest in the world, and recently we've seen the issue of deforestation being highlighted.
0: So there's one of the largest deforestation projects in the world is currently happening in Merauke, where 2 million hectares of land is being land grabbed by the Indonesian government for national strategic project. If we look deeper of why this is happening, it's because the indigenous West Papuan people in southern Merauke is very, very, very minority. Many tribes and languages already extinct. And when Indonesian government said, yeah, we are doing this here because southern West Papua is safe, it's relatively safe. Yet because genocide and ethnocide are happening in West Papua, and now they are going to commit ecocide as well. Hundreds and hundreds of excavators been seen entering multiple ports in southern West Papua for many months now. And there's been a footage as well of the local indigenous people fighting against the people who took excavators and the excavators, but they are really mostly helpless to fight against it. It's not just Indonesian military personnel that's been flooding West Papua, but also these machinery entering West Papua to conduct its ecocide. So it's a whole-scale genocide, ethnocide, and ecocide all simultaneously happening in southern West Papua right now.
1: I want to come back to a number you brought up just before. You know, more than 122,000 indigenous Papuans have been displaced without aid due to, you know, prolonged conflict across the region. Just to put that into perspective for our listeners in other parts of the Pacific, that number is bigger than the entire population of the Kingdom of Tonga. Or just imagine if 55% of Samoa's population were to be suddenly displaced without help from the government. So 122,000 displaced Papuans. Veronica, you've seen the figures yourself. What was your reaction to that report?
0: Unfortunately, the Indonesian government has not been doing anything much, not even admitting the existence of such displaced people and the problem, because by not admitting it, it means there's no problem, you see. So they haven't been doing anything much, and that report is by the church. And yeah, that number. Most of them are women and children. And the Liberation Army in West Papua is getting stronger and larger because the Indonesian military been harassing and attacking displaced camps. And for those who want to return to their village, the army interrogated and harassed them and accused them of being freedom fighters. So many, especially the young people, think that they are safer by joining the Liberation Army when they were not. So that's actually fuel the conflict. It becomes like perpetual cycle of why the conflict is only getting larger. And that's actually a crime too, of attacking displaced camps. But yeah, all of this is Indonesian military been getting away with it for too many crimes.
1: Veronica, for any of our listeners across the Pacific, particularly those who may not be entirely across the history of the ongoing conflict between Indonesia's government and the people of West Papua, is there a message that you'd like to leave with them this morning?
0: I think it's very important to hear from West Papuans' Pacific brothers and sisters, because I see that there's a trend where for some years back then, Pacific states, many of them support West Papua, but then Indonesian government step up their game, giving

0: bribes or providing scholarships and whatnot. And so we have seen the decline of support from Pacific states. But at the end of the day, it's the power of the people. So that's why the voice of you ordinary people or the listeners is very important to push your government to act for West Papua and not to just being a sellout, getting money or economic promises from Indonesia, because these people are dying. The issue in West Papua is not just about human rights issues anymore. It's about the survival of a people. They are minority in, according to last census, West Papuan people are just below 40% now in their own land. And this is about survival of the people. And I really think that Indonesia's settler colonialism is targeting that to make West Papuans so minority that the demand for independence won't be relevant anymore. That's why there's a slow motion genocide happening, and it needs your voice.
1: That was Veronica Kalman, an award-winning human rights lawyer and prominent advocate for West Papua. Niger Daily reached out to the Indonesian government for comment, but did not receive a response before the story went to air. However, a spokesperson from Australia's Department of Foreign Affairs and Trade responded with the following. The Australian government unreservedly recognises Indonesia's sovereignty over the Papua provinces, consistent with the Lombok Treaty. We are aware of reports regarding the situation in Papua and continue to monitor developments closely. We encourage respect for human rights by all parties and support the peaceful resolution of differences through dialogue. In a few minutes, you'll hear about a form of martial arts from Hawaii.
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3: But it's lovely how you ask permission if you can name your child that name. Is that normal?
4: It's normal for the father's side. It's usually good to get some sort of approval from the older generation. Sometimes you can pay to get a name. So if you want somebody else's family's name, you can actually purchase the name and you have to go get permission to.
2: Travel across the Pacific with Afamasanga Sayuli Salamasina von Reiki as she traces the shift from oral traditions to online connections, explores the delicate balance between conservation and cultural practice, and follows the ukulele's journey across the islands.
5: He actually got to see a lot of different cultures and music and was always interested in the stringed instrument. And he even had a gig in New York when he was young. But when he came home, he decided to make ukulele, and he did frequent Mr. Nunes's shop and got to see basically what he was doing. And eventually he started building ukulele in his garage.
2: Meet the people keeping our traditions alive, evolving them, celebrating them, and passing them on to future generations.
6: 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But here in Vanuatu, we try our very best to reteach it, and we try our very best to do it in a way that could be inspiring our new generation that will be coming. But we have to make sure to hold on what we're supposed to be holding on.
2: Culture Compass, a journey through resilience, revival, and deep connection.
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1: Kumu Michelle Manu teaches her students to live a life of intentional movement. These students are learning the ancient combat martial art of Lua, which was once practiced by many Hawaiian women warriors before it went into hiding in hula dancing. Kumu Michelle speaks here to Bobby Makamba for Stories from the Pacific.
8: I was always kind of made weirdly, I thought. I didn't gravitate to the normal things that girls were forced to do. You know, the girls' activities of, I'm a ballet dropout at 4 years old. And, you know, I didn't care for the bows and the hair and the lacy socks and the things that were in at that time for girls. I really enjoyed playing with the neighborhood boys and my guy friends from school. And I loved surfing and skateboarding and playing American football and climbing trees and roughing it up.

0: and that sort of thing. And it was about 9 years old where I was on team for gymnastics and then also started my martial arts training. So quite young.
1: Did you face any challenges because of your identity and interests growing up?
0: Yes, all the time. Yeah. Of course, I didn't have many friends, but and I was also, we moved around a lot. So I was always a new girl, which I think is actually really beneficial for being able to adjust, no matter where I am. I don't know. I guess being a girl, one, but two, of mixed heritage, there wasn't much diversity back then. So I think there was one other Hawaiian family in the high school went by the time I left. Not much diversity.
1: With so many different cultures in your heritage, how would you describe yourself or identify to people if they asked you?
0: Well, I say Hawaiian, Asian, and Scandinavian, and that usually works. I know that my siblings say Eurasian because they are actually not on the West Coast. They're all scattered throughout the rest of the country. So most people don't know what Polynesian is or what Hawaii is. It's more now than ever, but back in the 70s, 80s, and 90s, people weren't really sure what that was. So yeah, they unfortunately just have to give them in terms how they would understand. Really, what their heritage would be.
1: How did you connect with your Hawaiian community?
0: It was interesting. My father left at a young age to go ahead and pursue his education on the continent, and that's where he met my mother, and that's why they pretty much settled in Southern California. But he left and really didn't go back. It wasn't really discussed why he was upset with, I don't know, his family or his culture. And so we were forbidden to really learn much about that side, any side, actually. We just needed to be American, so assimilate. Yeah, so that prohibition, that kapu or forbiddenness of not being able to know more, just drew me closer to wanting to know more. So it's been a while now where I've been pursuing more knowledge, is seeking out kumu and teachers of different cultural practices. And while then, of course, I trained with my teacher for 24 years when he passed. So, it started when I was young, but really didn't kick off until I wouldn't say that. This is terrible. I'm bouncing around because I actually was touring as a Polynesian performer on stage across the Midwest at 15. I was with a hula halau at 11. So I think I've always just been kind of exposed to it, but really just didn't dive in until probably 10 years ago. And that's when I really started teaching, was 10 to 13 years ago.
1: Can you share with us a little bit more about your performing as a 15-year-old?
0: Yeah. Oh my goodness. So I go from secret, my father didn't know, but we were with a hula halau when I was 11, and I was not one of the big girls, and we had a very strict kumu. So I never made it off the floor. It was hula noho. So I was on my knees or sitting the whole time. I was able to use an ipu or uli uli, the river rocks, and several different other implements, but I never got to use my legs. And so I ended up moving to the Chicagoland area. And I literally the same month just turned 15, and I met a Samoan Italian family out there, and they said, "Hey, you're Hawaiian." And I said, "Yeah, what about it?" And they said, "Hey, do you want to dance?" And I was like, "What do you mean dance?" And so I started shortly after, learned the choreography. I was on stage and I was using my legs, and I thought, oh my gosh, I am so grateful to have this experience. And it wasn't halau culture, it was performing culture. So we were all over the states in that area. And I think my record of all the summers was 11 shows in 1 week. And that's just outrageous. So I did a lot of conditioning. I studied other martial arts, Ngāti Luā, for the conditioning aspect. And I was also at the gym sometimes twice a day just to keep my cardio up, because these are anywhere from 45 minutes to 2 hours at costume changes, running back and forth. So it's funny too, because I always knew back then I loved my hula, but I didn't really understand the connection with the martial aspects, the lua. And I was always the one that people would make fun of, because I'm like, you guys are going to be tired during the show because you're practicing half-assed. And so what are you guys doing? You should practice as if we're on the stage now. And they're like, whatever, Nazi, hula police. And then I realized after I moved back to Southern California, that, and I started my Lua training, that was why, like, it was always in me to show

0: the punctuation in the hula, because it just shows that the marshal was always there just waiting to be birthed. It was just concealed in the hula. And so now I freely get to practice both, you know, so and one into the other. Yeah.
1: Yeah. So let's talk about that now. So what was it about lua that interested you?
0: Well, one, I mean, I would never think that people would see it. It's so secretive. We hear about it, but we don't really know who teaches. We don't know where the schools are. It's not like a brick and mortar where you can just walk up, buy a uniform and join. And it's still like that today. And so when I saw my teacher, I thought this couldn't be, this can't be, this has got to be a derivative of it. And it is slightly, because it's been modified for modern times. So it has been evolved. It's not the ancient ways, but I kept calling. I wasn't allowed to speak with him. And so I just kept calling back. And even though I was getting hung up on, the last time I said, I don't know what's happening, but we keep getting disconnected. I'll just keep calling back. And so my phone number was finally taken. And he called 20 minutes later. And I don't know. I just knew this was one of those important moments, but I didn't know what. And so he invited me to a class. I explained, I spoke very quickly. I've been an athlete my whole life, been a competition cheerleader. I've been a competition gymnast. I'm hula, blah, blah, blah, blah, blah, blah, blah. And he's like, slow down. Okay. Come and watch. We'll see what you think then. And I got to watch a class, and I always really brag on my Kumu brothers, my Lua brothers that I was brought up with, because they were just a beautiful unit, almost like a military, the way that they moved. And you could tell there was just tremendous respect for their teacher.
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Now that was I'm Still in Love with You, and I bet it's an old favorite. 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
1: While the final destination of this shipment is as unconfirmed, the sheer volume points to sophisticated internationally linked operations. We in Vanuatu are not excluded from transnational criminal activity.
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2: ABC News with Kerry Worthington. Authorities in Spain say every effort possible is being made to control a massive wildfire near the capital, Madrid. Three large fires have merged, forcing the evacuation of around 88,000 people. Spanish Prime Minister Pedro Sanchez says they're working very hard to get on top of the fire.
3: Right now, we have a window of opportunity this weekend to fight the fire and therefore protect lives, to protect communities, and ultimately to bring this extremely serious fire under control as far as we're able to.
2: One person has also died in a separate blaze in Spain's east. Meanwhile, in southwestern France, authorities have evacuated 197,000 people in the path of wildfires. Officials say every firefighter in the country, along with the military, has been mobilised to protect lives and communities. French government minister Eleanor Carrois says there are 32 large fires burning across the country.
4: All the firefighters in the country have been mobilized, but in addition to that, the army was sent out to support firefighters, and 1.5 million of FFP2 masks, the ones that we were using for COVID, were sent out for populations that are affected by the smoke that are in surrounding areas.
2: A powerful typhoon has made landfall in southern China, bringing heavy rain and gale force winds of around 145 kilometres per hour. Typhoon Nul is also affecting Hong Kong, prompting the cancellation of flights at Hong Kong's international airport, with more cancellations likely. It's the 12th typhoon in the Pacific so far this year and the third to hit China this month, forcing the relocation of more than 340,000 people in Guangdong province. The conflict in the Middle East appears to be broadening as the US takes a pause in strikes on Iran for the first time in 2 weeks. Ali Crew reports.
5: Saudi-backed forces have bombed Houthi military sites in Yemen in retaliation for an attack on Saudi oil installations in the Red Sea. The Iranian-backed Houthis declared a naval blockade of Saudi Arabia this week, threatening to further disrupt global energy supplies. Meanwhile, Iran claims that one of its cargo ships has been attacked by Ukraine in the Caspian Sea, killing one sailor. The Ukrainian president had earlier said that Ukraine's forces struck a Russian warship and vessels used for transporting Iranian-linked military cargo. Volodymyr Zelensky also repeated his claims that Russia is passing on its satellite observations in the Middle East to Iran to enable it to direct strikes against US military facilities in the region.
2: Ukraine's Air Force says Russian forces are targeting the capital, Kyiv, with ballistic missiles. The city's mayor says falling

0: Debris has sparked fires in at least three districts. Meanwhile, Russian-installed officials in an occupied part of the Zaporizhia region say 12 people have died in a Ukrainian attack on a holiday camp. At least one person's died after a car drove into a crowd during the annual Pride parade in the German capital Berlin. Police say many have been injured and there are multiple cases of people with life-threatening injuries. Thousands of people had gathered for the annual Christopher Street Day celebrations. Police spokesman Florian Nass says they're conducting an intensive search for possible suspects.
1: It is believed that a vehicle drove into the park, striking several people and apparently injuring them in the process. As a result, the Berlin Fire Brigade is currently treating several patients in the area. We are deploying significant resources to search for possible suspects.
0: Protests in India have forced the resignation of the country's education minister. Demonstrations in the capital, New Delhi, over the leak of examination papers were some of the biggest seen in India in years. The youth-led Cockroach Junta Party made the departure of Dharmendra Pradhan one of their key demands. Celebrations broke out on news of his resignation, and this protester says he never believed it would happen.
2: I feel so good right now. I'm going to be very, very honest. I've been coming here for a while, protesting here for a while, but I honestly was not expecting the government to, you know, bow down to the people so quickly. But it happened. Our constitution won. Our voices were heard.
0: Former world heavyweight boxing champion Anthony Joshua has bounced back to defeat Albanian Christian Prenga in their bout in Saudi Arabia. The 36-year-old survived a first-round onslaught, recovering from two knockdowns, to eventually secure a knockout victory in the second round. The Briton's comeback comes just 7 months after he was a passenger in a car crash in Nigeria, which killed two of his close friends. The win helps clear a path for a long-awaited potential showdown between Joshua and Tyson Fury. ABC News.
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0: believed in me in that sense. So I was incredibly lucky. And I think that is really important. And that is something that we need to, we need more of.
1: So you finally graduate after some bumps, but you get there. Can you give, for people who haven't followed your career as closely as I have, can you give us a bit of a sketch of what you've done since you left uni? What were the sorts of opportunities that sticking to that journalism degree opened up for you?
0: Look, I think I came to it in a very unique way. I didn't even know, like, and I'll be honest, what, like, I wanted to do when I first went. And I just thought, okay, journalism seems to kind of fit in, you know, in terms of, like, storytelling. And I remember Stan Grant was kind of one of the only, you know, black fellas that I saw on television growing up in Bourke. We only had three channels, SBS, ABC and Imparja. And so I would see Stan hosting these kind of programs on mainstream television, and I kind of thought, okay, that would be, something I would love to pursue or to be. And so when I was at university, I think at that time there was such a rare thing to have an Aboriginal student in kind of in the actual university, or in a journalism course. And so I was really, there was Reconciliation 2000 at that time, this big event. And one of the editors at the Sydney Morning Herald had reached out to the university and said, do you have any Aboriginal kind of journalism students who might want to write a personal piece? And so I started that way. I wrote a piece for them, an opinion piece, and then they sent me to cover Reconciliation 2000. And I wrote a very, very honest and raw account of kind of what I was seeing, which was just how, like, you know, John Howard being booed, and how the procession at the Opera House was stepping around mothers who had, who had lost their children to the system. And I thought that was the kind of perfect summation of kind of what Australia is, to be honest, ignoring its problems. So, and once those articles went out and I was able to speak with people in the media and they sort of said, look, you know, these are really important stories, then I felt a sense that, okay, I could go from there. So from there, I did drop out of university at one point to work as a copy boy. My first job in mainstream media was a copy boy at the Herald Sun, and then and the Sydney Morning Herald, and then I became an editorial assistant, and then from there moved on, and basically sort of have never stopped since. And I guess I found a confidence I didn't have in me after kind of getting my first few jobs, and so I would, you know, be in these places where there were incredible Indigenous sort of trailblazers who I'd really looked up to. And I felt within me, it'd be remiss if I didn't sort of start hitting them up for jobs. So that's what I was doing. I vividly remember being really starstruck at meeting Rachel Perkins at one point. I'm sure she will tell you how annoying I was to keep saying, hey, is there a job? You know, just keep me in mind. And one of those people that I was also annoying at the time was Carla Grant. And a couple of years after first meeting her, she did call me and said, hey, look, would you like to try being a video journalist here at SBS at Living Black? And I jumped at the opportunity. And I think that sort of is really where my career kind of, or it sort of took off.
1: So quite a lot of tenacity in terms of how you sort of get your foot in the door. I really admire it, actually. But I also admire how over the time of your career, you're not just a video journalist. You've actually become a really highly regarded investigative journalist. So can you tell us a little bit about what it means to do that kind of journalism? What does it involve?
0: So I think...

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0: win since round four last season. Campbell says it's an important result for the club.
1: The last few years we've been winning games and then we can't back it up. So, no, especially after last week's win, we had a big emphasis on showing everyone we're not the same team as the previous years. We wanted to get back-to-back wins, so hopefully we can keep flowing with a few more and finish the season well.
0: And a first-half onslaught has helped Cronulla Sutherland record a big win over Manly, 48-12. The Sharks dominated from the opening whistle to lead 30-6 at the main break. You're up to date with the latest from ABC News.
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3: Welcome to Island Music on ABC Radio Australia across the Pacific. Rick Howe here bringing you the finest in reggae, dancehall and Pacific music. Hope you're doing well wherever you're tuned in around the Pacific. My name is Rick Howe, coming to you from the lands of the Wurundjeri Woiwurrung people of the Kulin Nation, and looking forward to bringing you a whole heap of brand new music from around the islands today. Bougainville is representing with a bunch of DJ Matro productions featuring singers like Java Rhyme and Nasty. Also got some classic reggae music from Kiani out of Hawaii, and out of Papua New Guinea, brand new Taita Maraga, Carly D, and new Louisa Wu Ching representing for Samoa. But we'll kick off here in Australia on Gadigal land, which is home to Misha Fretton, who was born in Aotearoa but has Samoan heritage and is always flying the flag for Samoa. So here's one for everyone tuned in on 102 FM in Apia. This is Misha Fretton alongside Teo Mecca Perkins from the House of Shem group out of Aotearoa. This one's called Why Can't I Get Over You.
4: Okay.

by Misha Fretton, alongside Wayno. Following on from Misha Fretton, alongside Teo Mecca Perkins, with Why Can't I Get Over You? But the track you just heard, if it sounded familiar, it's probably because you've heard it before, performed by Kiani alongside Fiji, which made it onto Kiani's debut self-titled album back in 2010, which I want to play you two tracks from right now on Island Music. Sweet reggae music here with Sweetest Sound.

There have been countless versions of Don Devaney's Someone Loves You, Honey. You've heard the Tennell version on Island Music before, but that was the Hawaiian version by Kiani off her self-titled debut album from 2010, following on from Kiani with Sweeter Sound featuring Siosi, also from the same Kiani album. My name's Rick Howe. You're tuned to Island Music across the Pacific as we touch down in Bougainville, home to DJ Matro, the beatmaker producer who's behind these next three tracks you're about to hear. They're all fresh and brand new. You're about to hear from Nasty, but first here's two cuts by Java Rhyme out of Bougainville. First up, this is Mary Wantuck.

0: In the Fale is a music show on ABC Radio Australia, hosted by me, Paola Tugefu. 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
2: 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I'm Sosafina Formoli, and I want you to come hang with me for On The Record, your weekly deep dive into the music that moves the Pacific. 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

That's Bestie by Nasty, produced by DJ Matro. In fact, he produced the last three tracks you just heard, that one by Nasty and the two before that featuring Java Rhyme on vocals. Mary Wantok, followed by Mungi Kawas. Three brand new tunes out of Bougainville from DJ Matro. As we head over to Fiji and touch down in Suva for everyone tuned in on 106.6 FM. I cannot get enough of this brand new Liz Vamarazzi tune. It's called Jisoko. Check it out.

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1: Now, ladies and gentlemen, this is Rockers.

Coming straight out of the Lone Ark studio in Santander, Spain, that is the headquarters for the producer that I believe to be one of the baddest on the planet right now when it comes to reggae music. His name is Roberto Sanchez, and he produced this rhythm here, which you just heard two cuts on. First was Roberto himself on lead vocals going under the name of Robbie Ark with Forward Onto Zion, followed by Ranking Joe, who came in with the DJ cut with the tribute to the great Jamaican legend Marcus Garvey. Big shout out to everyone tuned in on 103 FM in Vanuatu. We're about to touch down in Port Vila to hear the Ni Vanuatu answer to Beyonce. Sheila Wills, check her voice out here. Coming off the mighty Energy Rhythm by Crystal Records, this is Tefini Niaku featuring Wills.

That's Ronnie Davis on lead vocals doing his version of Bob Marley's classic Sun is Shining. The vinyl has now dropped for this brand new 7-inch release out on Gorgon Records underneath VP Records. And it's Prince Fatty on the Dubwise mix out of the UK. One of my top releases as far as reggae music is concerned in 2026. My name's Rick Howe. You're tuned to Island Music, but it's time to hit the news. I'll be back straight after with more Island Music, so don't go anywhere. News up next.

0: In the Fale is a music show on ABC Radio Australia, hosted by me, Paola Tukefu. 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
3: ABC News with Andrew Kaloupas. Victorian Premier Jacinda Allen is facing a leadership challenge this week, despite core supporters talking down the threat of a spill, as Labor attempts to improve its prospects for November state election. Here's Patricia Tiano.
4: Jacinda Allen has endured months of speculation about her leadership over worsening poll results and her response to alleged corruption in the taxpayer-funded Big Build infrastructure program. She has resisted calls to resign, but factional bosses from Labor's right and left have decided her time is up. At a meeting on Sunday night, they decided she does not have the support of the majority of caucus and will be given the opportunity to resign. But if she refuses, the ABC understands she's expected to be challenged at a caucus meeting on Tuesday. Some of Ms. Allen's supporters have proactively told the ABC that the plan to force her to resign would fail. The Deputy Premier, Ben Carroll, is regarded as her likely successor.
3: German police say the accused perpetrator of the suspected terror attack at Berlin's Pride Parade has been shot dead by officers. In a statement, Berlin police say the suspect was found at an allotment in West Berlin and was shot by officers after rushing at them with a stabbing weapon. They say, despite immediate resuscitation efforts, he died at the scene. The suspect, who carried out the attack that killed one woman and injured almost 30 others, was previously named as 21-year-old German-born Abdul Balut. The German Interior Minister Alexander Dobrindt says early investigations clearly point to an Islamic extremist terror attack.
5: We are dealing here with a suspected perpetrator who has a history of committing a large number of criminal offences, of radicalisation and of involvement in the Islamist scene.
3: The Prime Minister has deflected questions about his attendance at an exclusive dinner hosted by a billionaire family, which is facing allegations of tax office deception, saying he attends lots of dinners and wasn't aware of the accusations. Here's Evelyn Manfield.
6: As Prime Minister, his dinner schedule is busy.
7: I attend lots of functions in lots of places, including last night right here.
6: But it's not dinner with Labor colleagues at the party's conference in Adelaide raising eyebrows, rather one at this mansion in Sydney, hosted by wealthy 25-year-old Felix Lee, reportedly to raise money for the Labor Party. Mr. Lee's father, Philip Dongfang Lee, has previously been investigated for using a banned Chinese debit card at a casino and, according to Nine newspapers, is suspected by the tax office of deceiving authorities to move big sums of money from China to Australia.
3: The US ambassador to the United Nations appears to have confirmed President Donald Trump has opted to pause attacks on Iran. Senior figures in the Iranian regime have reportedly said they will halt their attacks as long as Washington maintains its pause. It follows a weekend lull in the fighting between the two nations after 13 consecutive nights of US bombing and retaliatory attacks by Iran. Ambassador Mike Waltz has told Fox News President Trump he wants to give talks a chance.
8: We are locked and loaded. Even more assets are going into theater. But he's giving talks some space. He's giving it a little bit of room. We've had both Iman and Iran and a number of our other negotiators engaged at every level.
3: Iran's Foreign Minister Abbas Araghchi says a Ukrainian attack on an Iranian commercial vessel cannot go unanswered. Iran says the attack in the Caspian Sea resulted in an explosion that killed one sailor and injured another. Mr. Araghchi says he's made the comments in calls with to the EU foreign policy chief Kaya Kallas and the Russian foreign minister Sergei Lavrov. There's been no immediate comment from Ukraine about the incident. Australia swimmers are beginning another busy night of finals at the Commonwealth Games in Glasgow, with 9 gold medals up for grabs. Lani Pallister will be looking to win her 3rd medal of the meet in the women's 1500 freestyle, while Cam McAvoy is one of 3 Australians in the 50-metre freestyle final. Meanwhile, Georgia Goodwin and Brianna Scott are competing in the women's all-round gymnastics final, looking to build on their gold medals in the team event from yesterday. And the Diamonds have continued their winning start to their netball gold medal defence, defeating England 66-47. ABC News.
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10: Welcome to Island Music on ABC Radio Australia across the Pacific. Rick out here bringing you the finest in reggae, dancehall and Pacific music. Yes, back once again on Island Music to bring you the freshest in Pacific music. Coming up, Carly D representing for PNG, jamming out of Solomon Islands, Rosie Del Mar, Alexa Jr.'s got new music out. And we'll also be hearing the new single from Louisa Wu Ching out of Samoa. But we'll kick off with my favourite singer out of PNG, who's had a real resurgence this year. Representing for Central Province PNG, Taita Maraga has been smashing it this year with hit after hit. And this is yet another new release for the great singer called Kaliafa.

Original Taita Moraga with Koliaf on Island Music, straight out of PNG. And this next one is also brand new out of PNG by a singer called Carly D, linking up with Jamin from Solomon Islands, a fresh new tune here called Lewa.

That's Jammin' alongside Mia with Lucky, one of my top releases on Island Music in 2025. That was Mia featuring Jammin' with Lucky out of Solomon Islands. And before that was Jammin' featuring on a Carly D tune called Lewa, brand new. But we're going to switch up the style now on Island Music and jump into some Up to the Times dancehall. You're about to hear new music from Skeng and Chronic Law. But first, let's take it back to 2014 for some adventures on the Guan Bad Rhythm, produced by DJ Frass, coming with a very strong language warning. Be warned, it's a World Boss Vibes Cartel.

Adventures on the Guan Bad Rhythm from 2014, produced by DJ Frass out of Jamaica. You just heard Chico and Suku with Say What You Say, following on from Vibes Cartel on the same rhythm with Mech the Star Shine. That was out of Kingston, Jamaica, but now we're heading over to the old Jamaican capital known as Spanish Town, home to Ratty Gang and Sking. A brand new drop here called the Dancehall Madman. Hold tight, people. Strong language warning.

The original One Law boss, Chronic Law, who was back out on road now. And that was one of his biggest tunes from 2025 called 100. Following on from that brand new tune out of Spanish Town, Jamaica from Skeng called Dancehall Madman. But now on Island Music, we're going to switch up the style, take it back to a reggae foundation and head over to Solomon Islands to hear from one of my favorite voices, Rosie Del Mar, doing her version of If You're Gonna Lie.

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Yes, I just love Rosie Del Mar's voice on that version of Back to My Love, following on from her version of If You're Gonna Lie, two old school classics from Rosie Del Mar on Island Music. But we're not leaving the 677 yet, because Alex de Jr. has this brand new tune out alongside Cape Henslow. This is Hinaguru Lele Amo.

Two tracks featuring Cape Henslow on Island Music. That was Knee Down featuring Kayla and Moggy. And following on from Cape Henslow featuring on the new Alexta Jr. track called Hinoguru Leleamu. Big talo falava to everyone tuned in on 102 FM in Apia. We got new music from Tiana Hamel, who's going by the name Louisa Wu Ching, on this brand new release called Part-Time Lover.

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That's the latest release from Oni out of Fiji with Sokoyawa, featuring Wills from Vanuatu, who's made a few appearances on the program today. But Oni can do no wrong at the moment, a great singer-songwriter out of Fiji, and that her latest release called Sokoyawa. And now on Island Music, we're going to take it back to 2019 to hear one of Coffee's lesser-known tunes. I love this one, called The W, featuring Gunna. You're tuned to Island Music across the Pacific. Yo.

Yes, Coffee Smash hit, the tune that helped her win a Grammy, produced by Izzy Beats. That was Toast, following on from one of her lesser known tunes from back in 2019 called W, featuring Gunna. Almost bringing us to the end of Island Music for another week. Remember to get at me if you are a Pacific artist that wants to be heard on the show. The email here is islandmusic@abc.net.au. Once again, islandmusic@abc.net.au. We've also launched a WhatsApp channel for Radio Australia, so make sure you get onto that. And you can also check us out on the ABC Pacific Facebook page, and you can listen back to previous episodes of Island Music on the Island Music website. I'll leave you with a production from Roberto Sanchez out of Spain. This is a tough new release on the Fruits record label called Mana Kill. Rick Howe signing off for another week, and I'll catch you next time on Island Music.

0: Talo Falava, I'm Sosefu Omoli. 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

0: a village in Tonga. Her family are farmers and she lived a simple life, but she always dreamed of something bigger. So when a Tongan woman living in China contacted her through her family with an offer of a better life, she was intrigued.
1: She told me there was an opportunity in China if I was willing to get married. She said I could help my family back in Tonga. She told me my husband would pay for everything and I'd be able to send money home every month.
0: Lisa, which is not her real name, signed up. She arrived in China in October, but things soon turned sour.
1: The situation in China turned out to be completely different from what I had been told in Tonga.
0: She says she was introduced to multiple men and eventually was assigned to a husband. Lisa was married shortly afterwards. At first, she says, despite difficulties communicating, life with the family seemed normal, but that didn't last.
1: The first problem was my passport. They took my passport. The family then began pressuring me to work. I refused because I didn't have a work visa.
0: Months later, Lisa asked her husband for a divorce. She says that's when everything changed.
1: The family began neglecting me. There were times when I became so hungry that I drank water from the bathroom just to stay alive. I even had to ask another Tongan woman if she could lend me a few coins so I could buy a packet of instant noodles. One packet of noodles had to last me an entire day. There were moments when I felt completely hopeless.
0: She says when she asked her then mother-in-law to return her passport, she demanded her family be repaid about 100,000 Chinese yuan, or about 21,000 Australian dollars, claiming that was the money they spent bringing her to China before they would agree to the divorce. The ABC has seen WeChat conversations that discuss payments linked to the marriage. Lisa says it was only then that she realized money had been involved.
1: I was deeply hurt because I felt as though I had been treated like something that had been bought and sold.
0: Tapenisa Mahe, a Tongan woman living in China who helped Lisa escape the marriage, described it another way.
2: To me, it felt almost like an auction. Different families came to look at her and decide whether they wanted her. Her in-laws locked her inside the house, took away her phone, and disconnected the Wi-Fi. She eventually escaped after neighbors helped open the door.
0: Tapenisa is connected to the people that organized Lisa's trip to China. But after learning of her situation and the true circumstances behind it, she says she was among a group of Tongan women who tried to help and get Lisa back to Tonga. Ma'ata Aso, a Tongan woman living in China, is one of the people that helped organize Lisa's trip. She rejected claims that women were mistreated after arriving in China. She says there are many Tongan women happily married there. She also rejects claims as she was paid.
3: I've never told anyone that I received money. They themselves told me they wanted to come. The claims that people are making about money are false.
0: The ABC has confirmed another woman living in China, known as Auntie Xu Lang Fang, was also involved in Lisa's trip. According to Ma'ata, Auntie Xu Lang Fang finances the trips.
3: The agreement was that Auntie would cover the cost first and the family would repay her later. I don't know whether they repaid her or not. All I know is that all the expenses were paid by Auntie.
0: The ABC has contacted Auntie Xu Lang Fang for comment. Last week, Lisa returned home to her family in Tonga after spending 9 months in China. She's one of a handful of young Tongan women caught up in what advocates say is an arranged marriage scheme playing out in China.
4: Based on what the young women who have courageously sought our services have disclosed to us, we have identified indicators that are consistent with internationally recognized indicators of human trafficking.
0: Ofa Likiliki is from Tonga's Women and Children Crisis Center. She says they have supported a number of other young women who have returned to Tonga after travelling to China for arranged marriages.
4: Our immediate focus has been making sure that the young women are safe and protected.
0: Acting Police Commissioner Tevita Vailea says they are investigating the claims of human trafficking, and he says officers discovered other young women were preparing to leave Tonga for China.
5: Our initial action was based on that, to make sure that we put a stop to this for the safety of these people.
0: In a public statement, the Chinese embassy in Tonga has described the situation as a transnational marriage dispute and claims there is no evidence to verify human trafficking. For Lisa, it's an experience she says she never wants to relive.
1: I simply hope that no one else experiences what I went through. I believed I was traveling for a better future. Instead, I found myself in a situation I never expected.
6: That's Lisa sharing her story about a failed arranged marriage in China. Marion Kupu reporting. There have been emotional scenes in Papua New Guinea as the first victims of one of the country's worst maritime disasters are recovered. More than 20 people are believed to have died when two boats carrying four families disappeared in rough seas near East New Britain a week ago. The bodies of two of them have been found on an island 200 kilometres from where the boats went down. Natasha Emick reports.
7: It's after midnight on Jau Island, but instead of sleeping, villagers are singing hymns. They're gathered outside a house, keeping vigil beside the body of a woman who washed ashore late on Tuesday night. They don't know her, but they stay with her until morning.
8: It's sort of a culture, you know. It's a tragedy that when people die, we'll have to do something. So that's what we are doing now.
7: That was school teacher Michael Rung Rung. He was among the islanders who helped recover the first two bodies found on Tuesday. It comes after two boats carrying four families capsized in rough seas off of East New Britain on Saturday. The two women were among 26 people reported missing. Carried by the currents, their bodies drifted more than 200 kilometres northwest across the Bismarck Sea before washing ashore on Jau Island in the neighbouring New Island province. The first was spotted by villagers working in their gardens. The second was found just after midnight by a young boy.
8: A boy found her. They bring her to the councillor's residence. They kept her for a night. Since here in Jau Island, we don't have a network in the night. So they kept her till in the morning, and they rang up to the disaster office. So Tsopo went down and got her.
7: Villagers stayed beside the woman's body singing hymns until first light. Mr. Rung Rung was among the crowd that saw her off the next day. But before the helicopter departed, they placed flowers on her. He says it was a final act of respect for someone they've never met.
8: It was really frightening and sad. We couldn't bear with that. So what we are trying to do is to show people that there's a village, Jau village here, with this type of lifestyle, this type of culture and all that.
7: The community will continue watching the coastline in case more victims wash ashore. On Wednesday, police said reports of floating bodies continued to come in, particularly around Jau Island, with authorities sent out in the afternoon to verify those sightings. For Mr. Rung Rung, the tragedy is even harder knowing so many children were among those lost at sea.
8: They're still in school. They have a long way to go. Looking at the situation here, it's very sad. Like, what will we do?
7: East New Britain Governor Michael Marum says the compassion showed by the Jau Island community has brought some much-needed comfort to the grieving families.
9: Having the body beside them, singing, you know, it just shows the type of people they are, and also the respect for us as brothers from the region.
7: He's been speaking with families of the deceased to make sure they continue to get the support they need.
9: So last night I spoke to the first family at the hospital morgue when they went in and identified the deceased. and then this morning as well. So the administration and this had close communication with their families and also all church leaders here.
7: He says authorities believe more bodies will be recovered in the coming days.
9: We are hoping that we have another chopper that was supposed to have been here from PNG police to also be based in Kaveang, so can go along the shores and also have assist us with the Manolos chopper we have right now. So,
7: Governor Marom is also urging anyone who finds clothing, life jackets or any other debris to report it immediately. Meanwhile, another search is still underway in Bougainville, where three people remain missing after a banana boat disappeared while travelling from Nissen Island to Buka on Saturday, the same day as the incident in East New Britain. The PNG National Weather Service has renewed strong wind warnings across parts of the Bismarck Sea, including Bougainville, East New Britain and New Ireland, with small boats being urged to stay ashore until conditions improve.
6: Natasha Emick reporting. Opponents of deep-sea mining in American Samoa say there's no way they'll allow their ocean to be used as a testing ground for the controversial industry. The United States government has outlined plans to auction two leases covering large swathes of the ocean floor in its Pacific Territory for deep-sea mining. The United States government wants to fast-track deep-sea mining to secure access to critical minerals and weaken China's dominance of the global market. Earlier this year, its Bureau of Ocean Energy Management put out a video outlining the government's viewpoint.
10: For generations, the ocean has been central to life in America's island territories. It supports food, culture, and local economies. But as needs evolve, these unexplored waters may also contain critical minerals used in technologies people rely on every day.
6: According to the Bureau, seabed mining is a win-win for the wider economy and for the locals where it'll take place.
10: Future responsible development could support training opportunities, business activity, and long-term investment in communities. The Department of the Interior also supports pathways to ensure offshore mineral development can provide benefits to territorial governments, including potential revenue sharing.
6: But in American Samoa, there appears to be a lot of opposition.
11: I think it's absolutely ridiculous. There are no benefits for deep sea mining for American Samoa or surrounding Pacific nations, right? Environmentally, we're going to bear all the risk and we're not going to see any of that money. And federally, there's no law to put in place to say, hey, you get this amount of royalties or revenue.
6: Dr. Sabrina Suluwai Mahuka is the founder of the local environmental organization Fina Finau.
11: Deep sea mining is not a proven industry. And so any commercial or exploration licenses given out, our waters would be a testing ground. And we really can't afford that because our livelihoods are tied to the ocean. We're talking about sediment plumes. We're talking about, you know, normally occurring radioactive material. And all of that could affect our livelihoods.
6: Deep sea mining is undoubtedly a controversial topic. More than 40 countries have called for a moratorium, though some Pacific nations like Nauru and Tonga have been at the forefront of developing the industry. Scientists have warned the practice could affect fragile marine life and have far-reaching negative environmental impacts. Now, in an unprecedented move, the US Bureau of Ocean Energy Management has announced plans to auction off two leases covering 130,000 square kilometres of American Samoa's ocean floor for potential deep-sea mining. It foreshadowed a similar move in another US Pacific territory, the Northern Mariana Islands, but is yet to announce a lease auction there. An earlier environmental assessment report of the lease areas in American Samoa said water depths range from 1,400 to 6,000 metres. The leases border the Rose Atoll National Wildlife Refuge, and Dr. Suluwai Mahuka says they're not far from the Manu'u Islands.
11: They're also called the Sacred Islands because they're so pristine and their folks really rely more on the health and wealth of the ocean because they can't rely on imports or a reliable port infrastructure. And so they really do depend on the ocean to feed their families. And so any impacts of deep sea mining, they would feel it first.
6: Also opposed to the plan is American Samoa's delegate to the U.S. House of Representatives, Aumua Amata. In a social media post, Congresswoman Amata said her opposition to deep-sea mining is long-standing and she's confident her position represents most locals. The response from American Samoa's governor, Pula Ali'i Nikolaopula, is more measured, despite him having opposed seabed mining in the past. In a statement, he said he's expressed clear

0: The Chiefs has copped a severe backlash after calling for the appointment of a woman as head of a regional diplomatic organisation be revoked. Earlier this month, Ni Vanuatu academic Dr. Anna Naupa became the first woman to be appointed as Director General of the Melanesian Spearhead Group, which has its headquarters in Port Vila. On Thursday, the Vanuatu Daily Post newspaper reported on its front page that the Council of Chiefs had issued an ultimatum to the Vanuatu government demanding the role be given to a man to align with customary tradition. The demand was widely criticised by prominent figures in the country and commentators on social media. Government spokesman Kieri Manasa says it's absurd, as Dr. Naupa was appointed on merit and the Melanesian Spearhead Group is an independent regional organisation. Here he is speaking to our Vanuatu reporter, Lily Rose Wellwell.
1: Dr. Anna is the most suitable and qualified person to hold that position. It's quite unfortunate that we have that front page article from the Daily Post, which, coming to think of it, maybe they should have considered that carefully instead of just running with it, because we are living in 2026. That kind of mentality should never be allowed. All boys and girls have an opportunity to grow up and look up to the example being set by people like Dr. Anna. It's unfortunate that we are having this conversation right now. To the government, it's nonsense. Dr. Anna went through a panel that was put up by the MSG. They have their own processes. The government of Vanuatu, even the Prime Minister, does not have any right to interfere in that process. So it was an independent panel. We have already come out to congratulate her appointment. So for the Chiefs to come out now and put up an ultimatum against the government for an appointment that's outside of the control of the government is ridiculous. It's totally absurd.
2: The government called the Vanuatu Maori position as discriminatory. Does it consider the council itself as a constitutional party to be acting outside its constitutional mandate here?
1: The chiefs have overstepped their position. This is something that's a regional, MSG is a sub-regional body, totally independent of the government, any governments of the Pacific. So for them to be coming out and using that as a weapon against the government, maybe they have some other agenda, but this is not the right time for it, and this is the wrong platform to be raising such an issue, especially when it comes to regional institutions.
0: Vanuatu government spokesman Kieri Manasa speaking to our reporter Lily Rose Wellwell. Finally, amid a cost of living crunch, people in Samoa are paying more for vital medicines after stocks ran low at public hospitals and they were forced to turn to private pharmacies. The health minister says it's the result of the previous government's failure to settle debts with overseas suppliers. Here's Samoa reporter Adele Fruin.
3: This isn't the first time Samoa's health system has faced challenges. From a shortage of doctors and nurses to much-needed hospital building repairs, and most recently in the spotlight, a shortage of medicines. That's having a big impact on people like father of six, Mo'aukasi Kirifisua.
0: I was diagnosed with heart problems in 2023, and since then I've been taking heart medication. At that time, I was fortunate to receive all my medicines from the hospital pharmacy for only 5 tala, thanks to the support and care provided by the doctors, and they told me my medications will continue and not cease. But now the situation has become much harder because of the high cost of medicine. I can no longer get all my prescriptions from the hospital pharmacy for 5 tala. Instead, I have to buy them from private pharmacies, where the same prescriptions now cost more than 200 tala.
3: The 52-year-old says the availability of vital medicines began declining a few years ago, but the situation has gotten a lot worse.
0: In 2023, the availability of medicines began to decline. At first, 3 types of medicine were available, while 4 were missing. Over time, only 2 could be found, while 5 were out of stock. Now it has reached the point where just 1 medicine is available and the rest are not. And that 1 medicine is found, but the 6 are not available, and they are quite expensive.
3: Samoa's health minister, Pa'awao Saluma Loalofipo, says the situation has improved recently, with supplies being sourced from Fiji.
4: When we came into

0: power 9 months ago, 104 medicines were scarce. But now, only 9 are scarce, and we're still looking for. This means there has been some improvement, and we have support from Fiji, which now serves as Samoa's emergency backup. Whenever medicines run out, Fiji is contacted. Just last week, an official shipment arrived from Fiji worth more than 100,000 Fijian dollars in medicines and medical supplies.
1: Prime Minister Lauri Maliadopoulos has over for Sushmet told Parliament the shortage is only affecting local hospitals, but private pharmacies are well stocked. The health minister says private pharmacies have also helped out by supplying medications to the local hospital.
0: My advice to our nation is this. Life is like fishing. Some days are calm, some are stormy. There are times of sunshine and there are times of rain. I will not hide the truth. If medicines are not available, then they are not available. It is the government's duty to provide them, though at times resources are limited. If only we produce medicines locally, but our hope is that medicines will always be available.
1: Minister Va'aoao says his government has cleared around half of the 12 million tala debt owed to suppliers.
0: The government does not feel that it should point fingers, but records show that since 2020, debts have accumulated and we're still paying them off. It is the responsibility of any government to meet these obligations. We cannot ignore them. We are all Samoans and we must ensure that our debts are paid.
1: But former Prime Minister, now opposition leader, Tila Epadoktisi Lele Malilingoi, says the government should take responsibility.
2: It's the CEO's duty to settle the debt. Why hasn't it been paid? If it isn't, the hospital will face severe medicine shortages and also supplies for patients.
1: Meanwhile, people like Mua'autasi Kirifisua aren't interested in the blame game. He just wants the government to ensure he can get the medicine he needs at a reasonable price.
3: The word love, as spoken of in the Bible, I believe that if the country's leaders, especially the Minister of Health, have it, I know this will inspire them to restock the pharmacies. That report from Adele Fruin. And that's it from Pacific Review. I'm Liam Fox. Thanks for listening. And do join us again at the same time next week for more news and views from around the Pacific.
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6: This is Stories from the Sideline, the best place to hear the stories of our Pacific athletes making waves in the sporting world. On the show today, an interview from Nijin Footy, our rugby league and rugby union obsessed show, hosted by Sam Wykes and Tinerau Aruna.
7: All right, T, joining us today is a special guest, a man doing incredible work in Papua New Guinea. He's helping build the pathways that are shaping the future of the PNG Hunters and, of course, the PNG Chiefs when they come into the NRL. He's going to join us now to tell us all about how it's all going. His name is Joey Grimer. Hello, Ogeta, and welcome to Nijin Footy, brother.
8: Yeah, great to be here. Thanks for having me on. And yeah, really, really excited to give your listeners an update as to where we're heading and what's been done in the last couple of years.
7: Yeah, we can't wait to hear what's happening and some of the things that have blown your mind since going over there. But I know that you're looking after the pathway systems, you know, part of talent identification. But what is exactly your role and what does it entail?
8: So I'm employed by the PNG RFL and my main role is to establish pathways, create pathways and bring them to a standard that eventually we can move in to a tier one country or a tier one academy, if you like. Currently, PNG, similar to Cook Islands and Fiji, we're a tier two. And for us to aspire to become tier one nations, certainly at that senior level, it starts from what I believe in our academy and our development programs for our young men and women of Papua New Guinea. So to unpack the last 2 or 3 years, we initially concentrated a program that would be ordinarily a development-based fundamental skill program in current Australian NRL programs. And we've cut and pasted and dropped it into Papua New Guinea, but added some PNG flavour to it to make it PNG style, because we have a lot of challenges and a lot of different environments and circumstances that it's not like for like in Australia, New Zealand and England, opposed to what PNG looks like.
9: Yeah, I could imagine there's so many layers when it comes to your role, and then how when we start in that pathways and then we're, you know, working our way up towards the PNG Chiefs who will be introduced in 2028. But when you first put this program in place a few years ago, what was your initial thoughts when it kicked off? You know, what were you most impressed with?
8: I think the thing that I was most impressed with, T, is that introducing a program and having the standards that we need to become that nation that we want to become in rugby, in terms of rugby league. What makes me proud, T, is that for the first time in our program, first time young men and women have experienced the level of education, the level of discipline that they wouldn't ordinarily have received perhaps at their school or even in their environments at home. And what gives me great pleasure, and if you ask me what does success look like, our academy, no school, no academy. It's simple. It's cut and dry. And last year, because rugby league is such a powerful tool or vehicle, using rugby league as a vehicle, we had 18 young boys go back to school in an attempt to try and make our academy programs, because you wouldn't be eligible or available for selection if you're not at a compliant PNG RFL affiliated school. And let me be honest, it's not really about the rugby league. We have over 800,000 young men and women playing rugby league under the age of 18 in Papua New Guinea. So to find players of certain speed, skill, size, shape, and the savvy or the smarts, they're in abundance. Mm. What our program really narrowly focuses on is the technical, the tactical, but the discipline areas. And we make no apologies for having that hard line that if you do turn up late, if you don't wear your uniform, if you wear your cap backwards, if you don't show respect, you'll be removed from the program and you won't have a second chance. And this is explained to them, again, something that is new in terms of Papua New Guinea Rugby League. We have an induction where we invite mum and dad with the player to sign a code of conduct, a medical waiver form, a media consent form. So these are all new because we have to get them printed out in Tokpisin. And it's that fundamental process, which in tier one countries are the norm, rolling that out and having everyone know what they're accountable for and what their actions are. Most of these young men and women won't make it in rugby league, but if we can give them a sense of understanding of actions and the consequences of decisions, we're going to make them better role models for their community, villages and regions. We're going to make them better husbands, better fathers and better employees, because they know what the consequences are when you're not wearing a uniform or not turning up to work on time.
9: Yeah, that's great.
7: That's awesome, mate. It's a real holistic approach, isn't it? You've got to, in order to get a high-performing athlete, you need a high-performing person first around those simple habits of what you've explained.
8: You're exactly right. And going on that high performance, in New South Wales Rugby League for about 5 or 6 years, there was a number of tests when I was in charge of the Parramatta Pathways. There were a number of tests that New South Wales Rugby League encouraged all the NRL junior development and elite clubs to do. It's called the Spark testing: speed, power, agility, reaction and quickness. We've done those testing over the past 3 years twice a year with our young men and women at all our ages. And the data shows that the Papua New Guinean boys and girls are fitter, faster and stronger on the same tests. However, where we are a considerable distance behind tier one countries is the technical and the tactical and the discipline areas. And the main focus of our academy program is to reduce the skill gap in the difference between

0: between Papua New Guinea and, say, for example, Australian boys and girls. For example, if I may, an non-elite player in Australia receives 137 hours of structured training and game play, because most of our boys and girls play rugby league at school and on the weekend. So they're doing three or four training sessions and playing two full games, one perhaps on a Thursday during a school competition and one on a weekend. In Papua New Guinea, we don't have the system where we have school and rugby league on the weekend with a club. Their school is their club, so there's only one competition. Because of lack of resources, staff, they only receive 22 hours per year of practice and gameplay. So it's a deficit of 120 hours every year. So over 5 years, we are 500 hours behind our counterparts in Australia, New Zealand, and the UK. And what exacerbates that is that people feel that, or have this impression, that Papua New Guineans are born out of their mother's womb with a rugby league in their hand. Yes, they love rugby league, but they don't start playing rugby league to a organised, sanctioned, refereed, officiated level to the age of 15, where Papua New Guinea's counterparts in Australia, New Zealand and UK start around five. So we're losing 9 years of fundamental development, and then the skill gap of about 120 hours per year from the age of 15 to 20. 3 years I've been fortunate enough to coach the junior Kumuls, and the last 8 minutes of every game we've been in front. And that probably shows how important it is to start rugby league at a grassroots level, at a five or six, opposed to a 15, 16. And the issues around resources, we don't play 30-minute halves in Papua New Guinea because of the lack of grounds. We're playing 10 and 12-minute halves to accommodate the large amount of teams to play on a weekend, because there's only one or two fields available, and we need to get 30 or 40 schools or teams through that a program on a Saturday and Sunday.
1: Joey, one of the other challenges that you said to me when we crossed paths last year when I was over in PNG for that Pacific Sports Show, I know you got your skill development stuff and your resources, but just the simple thing of having a birth certificate so you can actually travel or play in the under-18s. Like, you're telling me that that the players, like, for their birthdays, it's like, how many Christmases have you had? And then that's how you're saying that's the age of what they would sort of know, what they remember. Like, how have you managed to sort those issues out? Because there's going to be a time where they're going to need to travel, or they're going to need to play in these development games where it's under-16s or 18s. Like, how's that going?
0: So it's a bit of an anomaly that in Australia, we have over 80% of the people that live on the east coast of Australia. In Papua New Guinea, 82% of the people live in regional, rural or jungle areas. So they actually, it's the exact opposite. And to go to a hospital or clinic or somewhere where you just can't get a birth, they don't have a birth, deaths and marriages where you get a birth certificate. So there are a lot of people that don't have that opportunity, not through neglect or not wanting to do it, just because it's so challenging to obtain some form of official documentation. So that's something that we're dealing with. And last year we introduced a program that everyone that comes into the national youth competition under 19s must have four things. So they must have a national identity card. They must have a birth certificate. They need to have a photo of their bio data page, or they need to have some sort of document that says when they're a baby, they have what's called a blue book, and they take it to the clinic and they weigh you, and it's got dates and times. So that would suggest the name when the person was born. Now, sometimes genuinely, people do have this, but through whatever it is moving, it may get displaced and lost. And to get an NIND can take up to months, even years, if you want to get a new national identity. So then what we ask the player to get a statutory declaration or a declaration

0: both from a senior pastor or a principal of their school, to the best of their knowledge, how do they recall the age of this person? Outside those documents, men, we will not register any of the players in the NYC. Why that's so important is because when they come into the NYC, if they haven't got an NID or a passport, what the PNG RFL will do, we will get the officials to come to a training session and we will pay for those young men, those under 19s in the national youth competitions. The PNG RFL will assist them with the officials going to training. They do their biometrics with their fingerprinting, their eyes, and get all their details. And then from that date, there is a registered stamp or registered information in the database. And then they would be able to obtain a national identity document, which is the process where they can get a passport. So that's some of the innovations that the PNG RFL are doing at our NYC level. Should we intervene and assist with this? Is this more governmental than rugby league based? Probably. But it just allows an opportunity for our young men and women, when they do get a passport, to go to the Q Cup or the New South Wales Rugby League, or to go to the UK or have an opportunity to travel outside of Papua New Guinea, so they can do some work or play rugby league and assist their family back home by sending a greater amount of money. So it's life-changing.
1: Yeah, it seems like, you know, sport is much more, it's much more than just rugby league over there. And for it to see it such having such a big impact with the people of PNG, yeah, it's a beautiful thing to see, and keen to see how far this goes. But I'll come back to you on the program and sort of the end goal and the vision. But recently we've seen three players, local players, Goro Voro, Maria, and Finley Glare, all being signed with the PNG Chiefs. Yeah, how much do you think that would mean to the people of PNG to see their own be part of this NRL team?
0: Get a bit emotional about this question. Those two young men that you mentioned, first and third, Finley Glare was my first ever junior Kumuls captain in 2023. I found him in Lae and selected him as our captain. And he's just moved heaven and earth to get to where he is through his dedication and just through his relentlessness. He deserves it so much. There's no one outside these two or three men that deserve an opportunity to be the first Papua New Guineans signed with the PNG Chiefs. And I commend the coaching staff, Willie Peters, Mick Shamus, Liam Ayoub, and the management, Lorna McPherson, for this wonderful achievement to have three Papua New Guinean young men represent their country. The second one, Moira, he was just an incredible talent, comes from the Central Province, and unfortunately 2 years ago suffered a broken ankle in the PM's 13 game, but he's ripping trees out of the ground in London playing for Jason Demetrio. And the third one, Guy Rivoro, I found him in a place called Seghedi, which is about an hour and a half away from the capital port, Moresby. I went to a competition for the Central Debaris, and I seen him play, and I thought, who was this Jerome Luai lookalike? He looks like him. He was quite a skinny young boy. He was 16 at the time, and I was more impressed with his defence than I was with his offence. So after the game, I went to speak to him, and I can speak top pisson, and I was speaking to him in pidgin, but he couldn't speak pidgin. He could only speak his native tongue, because I wanted to see if he'd be eligible and just see what he's about for the junior Kumuls in 2024. So I brought him into the junior Kumuls, and he couldn't talk English, and he really struggled in top pidgin, in pisson. So those two boys, given where they came from, Gyro comes from a village on a coastal area where the tide comes in, he has no rugby field. The tide goes out, they've got posts, they've got everything, they've got a rugby field. So that's the level of worlds apart that this young man, Gyro Viro, has, living in a village where the tide

0: comes in, he can't play or train. The tide goes out in his village and he's playing rugby league weekends and training through the day. To now he's living in one of the best countries in the world, and he just broke the London Broncos record, scored 44 points last week in a game where they're undefeated after 16 rounds, just about to go back into Super League. That's what we're doing with this rugby league programs. If I don't go to that carnival, I don't see Gyro Vira. He doesn't play junior Kumuls. He doesn't get into the Hunters. He doesn't get picked for PM's 13 and doesn't get an opportunity to play in the Super League under Jason Demetra, a fantastic coach in London.
1: Mm-hmm.
0: So a kid that struggled in his village is now signed a minimal development contract with NRL and will be coming back as in 2028. That's life-changing, not only for him and his family, but his whole village.
1: Yeah.
0: Because the old energy that, you know, it takes a village to raise a child. That couldn't be more true in Papua New Guinea.
2: Joey, I'm absolutely, I'm blown away, honestly, by just listening to all the different challenges and what it's going to take to get this side successful in 2028. And to hear stories like that, that's unbelievable. I absolutely love hearing. Yeah, there's not enough time to be able to go through it all. But one final one from me. Look, T, you know, alluded to the fact that you were in the junior Parramatta pathway system, and some of the players that came out of your Harold Matts team. Yeah, Jared Hayne, Tony Williams, Talima Tautai, Tim Manor, Chris Keating, Trent Hodkinson. You went undefeated to beat the Penrith side that had Masada Youssef, Joseph Paulo, Michael Jennings, Tim Grant. Like, unbelievable. When you reflect on your time there, you've been at the Super League, NRL level, but now you're giving back in a different way. And when you see a field that is washed away with the tide, and then can come back when the tide's gone. Like, how does that make you feel knowing that the work that you're doing, it's just bigger than anyone could ever imagine? It's bigger than yourself. It's bigger than rugby league.
0: Yeah, Sam, I'm so appreciative and love the fact that my wife and I and my two kids, because they're involved in this. The sacrifice is huge because I'm away three quarters of the year away from my wife and my two kids in Papua New Guinea. But what outweighs that is the way that I feel with the rawness. And it's going back to those years that you're just referring to, those players, Sammy. You're talking about those young men that came through that program, and a lot of them didn't have what other people have in a structured family life and parental mentoring and things like that. And by default, you become a mentor to them, and they look up to you so much and would do anything for you. That's not dissimilar to what I'm experiencing in Papua New Guinea. These men and women don't have what most of us in first-tier countries have. They live quite differently. Their network of a family and faith is quite different to what we understand and what a lot of people understand in Tier 1 countries or in Australia in particular. So going back to Papua New Guinea, it's taken me back to 2004, and I'm going back to training and teaching the same skills and drills that I taught Jared, Chris, Tim, all those, Chris and Anu, all those young men that have come through and played not only for their state but played for their country. And we won't see the benefit of what we're doing, Sammy, for another 2 or 3 years. So we just need to be patient. We need to continue to build capabilities in people that are based in Papua New Guinea, because at the end of the day, Sammy and T, I can't be there for the rest of my life. So yeah. I want to pass on my knowledge, my experience to Papua New Guinean people, and they deliver the program in the same standards, but deliver it in their own way. I don't want them to deliver it like Joe Grimer or, you know, Sam Wilkins. Oh, it's not about that, but the standards that we drive, that's going to make the difference.
1: You answered my question for me. So, about being patient, it's going to take 2-3 years, but your plan is to pass on your knowledge so that they self-run their tournaments and keep that discipline that you've been teaching them. So, man, it's been an honor to have you on the show. It's it's making me feel quite happy just to hear some of those stories, but also the growth and the sacrifices that you've made yourself to, you know, make an impact in Papua New Guinea. We need more people like you, bro.
2: Absolutely, Joey. Honestly, we really appreciate your time. I'm sure that someone's going to be the next Jared Hayne. I've got no doubt under your care, there's going to be a Jared Hayne coming out of there. So you keep doing God's work over there, brother, and we'll keep shedding the light for you as well, spreading the word. It's amazing to hear. So much love to you.
0: Love you guys, mate. And to T and Sammy, as we say in Tok Pisin, look at me behind. That means see you later.
2: Look at me behind. Sweet as. Thank you too much, brother.
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4: Next up, let's hear an interview from Fresh Off the Field, where Sam Wykes and co-hosts from across the Pacific keep you in the loop with the must-know sporting results and stories from the islands.
2: Before we get into the actual chat, you know, when you think about some of the amazing work that she's done, like how is she leading into the Comm Games and just being ready for this one?
5: Yeah, look, since transitioning from her code as a PNG hammer thrower, she's found that interest to help build a para sport in Papua New Guinea. It wasn't that common until we started to see a lot of change, and for her to take that role as a para-athletics coach, she's helped a lot of para-athletes realize that they have that potential to represent at the biggest level. Now, this is the two para-athletes that she brought over to compete in the Comm Games. I think one of them, it's his first time, and the other one, she's making her return after 16 years. So I would say through her coaching and involvement in this sport, it has allowed her to take her para athletes, not just to the Comm Games, but the Paralympics as well. She's managed to take athletes throughout through big competitions. So I just love seeing how she gets involved with inclusive sport. And I wish her all the best at the Commonwealth Games. So to start off with the interview, I asked her how the preparations went for her team, especially during the GAPS camp, which is Get Adjust, Prepare and Sustain, also known as GAPS, at the University of West Scotland in Ayr.
2: All right, let's get into this chat with Jackie.
6: Firstly, as a coach, I'm really proud of the two athletes for the effort they've put into where they are now. So at these games, at these games we are looking forward to giving our best, especially the two athletes are really looking forward to giving their best and enjoying the games experience as well as taking the positives out of it. So from these games we are really, I believe the athletes are looking forward to going out and giving their best.
7: Now, just for those who are listening out there, can you give the full names of your athletes and the event that they'll be participating in Glasgow?
6: So we have Jerome Bunge, F57, seated short put. He'll be taking part in the open men seated short put. And Regina Edward, F42, taking part in the women's ambulance discus.
7: Now, for you as a para coach, like, what really inspired you to help make para sport more inclusive in Papua New Guinea and taking athletes to big competitions like the Commonwealth Games?
6: All right, so I think the inspiration came from when I was competing as an athlete. I didn't really see that exposure. There wasn't nothing much about para sports. And when I looked at it, I thought that it was something that I found interesting doing, because I have this passion of watching something grow. And when I saw that para sport wasn't really inclusive, that was how I developed that passion to working with people with impairment. And yeah, so that was my passion, to see something that's not really been promoted. So I use my platform as an athlete and transitioned into coaching to be the voice for persons with disability.
7: So you arrived a few days earlier than the rest of our Team PNG contingent, obviously to attend the GAPS program. How has this last few days been for your athletes, and especially mingling with your fellow Pacific Islanders who are here as well for the GAPS program?
6: Oh, it's been such a great experience. So this camp, the GAPS camp, has really been able to settle us well, settle our minds, prepare, do our last preparations for the games. And yeah, it's so good to have all the other Pacific Island countries here, which Vanuatu, Solomon Island, and Fiji. So when we come together to places like this, we are always together, and that unity and that bond, it's just like, when we see each other, we're so happy, we're so excited, and we give comfort to each other, especially when we're out from the oceanic region. So yeah, we're so excited. We've been learning from other countries, that other Commonwealth countries that are here as well, learning new things, different cultures, languages. Yeah, so the bond of One Solwara is still active around the globe.
7: Now, what's your message to those who are those who will be watching and cheering from home, and especially those who support para sport? What's your message for them, especially when our para athletes compete in the Commonwealth Games?
6: We would like for everyone to go behind our team PNG, who are competing here at the Commonwealth Games in Glasgow. We would like the communities and everyone back home in PNG to give us the support we need.
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0: ABC News. Hello, I'm Simon Lauder. Police in Papua New Guinea's East Sepik province have arrested a man over the 2025 killing of a woman who was struck by a wire catapult. The homemade slingshots have been linked to a number of deaths across Papua New Guinea and are banned under the law. Police say one woman was killed and another injured after both were hit in the head during the incident. They say the suspect had been on the run for more than a year before he was arrested during a routine patrol in Angaram district in East Sepik. More than 130 Palestinians have been detained in sweeping Israeli raids across the West Bank over the weekend following a deadly shooting attack on Friday. Here's Middle East correspondent Matthew Doran.
1: Two Israelis and four Palestinians were killed in the shooting on the edge of the village of Tel near Nablus. A group of Israelis from a nearby illegal settlement said they were peacefully hiking through the area when locals attacked. Palestinian residents say they were defending themselves and it was the Israelis who were armed and backed in by the military, which led to the confrontation. A large swathe of the West Bank around Nablus remains in a state of lockdown, and the Israeli military has detained large numbers of Palestinians on suspicion of terrorism. Settlers have firebombed buildings and cars in revenge attacks. Matthew Doran, ABC News, Jerusalem.
0: The United States and Iran have paused attacks against each other for a second consecutive day. Nick Parmeter reports.
2: While it's not completely clear yet why the US has ceased its bombing of Iranian targets, there are reports Omani mediators have been in Tehran over the weekend. Washington's ambassador to the United Nations, Mike Waltz, alluded to those reports in an interview with Fox News.
3: We've had both Iman and Iran and a number of our other negotiators engaged at every level.
2: Mr. Waltz says Donald Trump wants to give talks some space. Senior figures in the Iranian regime have reportedly said they will halt their attacks as long as Washington maintains its pause. It follows 13 consecutive nights of U.S. bombing and retaliatory attacks from Iran against U.S. allies in the region.
0: Indian Prime Minister Narendra Modi has announced the creation of a task force to overhaul the country's tertiary examination system after days of youth protests about exam paper leaks. In a video message, Mr. Modi says the measures are aimed at making the system more trustworthy and transparent. It's Mr. Modi's first public comment since his education minister resigned, which was one of the key demands of the student protesters. German Chancellor Friedrich Merz has called on the country to not give in to division or intimidation in the wake of an attack on Berlin's Pride Parade. At least one person is dead and 29 others are injured after the suspect rammed a van into the crowd and then stabbed several people after leaving the vehicle. The suspect has been named as 21-year-old German-born Abdul Balut, who remains at large. Chancellor Merz has called for unity among Germans.
4: Lassen wir uns.
2: Let us not let ourselves be intimidated. These acts have only one purpose. They aim to divide our society. They want to take away from us the most important thing we have, namely our openness and our freedom.
0: A powerful typhoon has made landfall in southern China, bringing heavy rain and gale force winds. Typhoon Nul is also impacting Hong Kong, prompting the cancellation of flights at Hong Kong's international airport. It's the 12th typhoon in the Pacific so far this year. Cronulla has shored up its position in the NRL's top four with a 36-point thrashing of Manly to wrap up round 21. Andrew Moore reports.
5: The Sharkies win the game easily in the end by 48 points to 12 to continue its recent dominance over Manly side that slipped well outside the top eight. It was on the hands of Nick O'Hines and his feet. He scored a try in the first half, but he kicked 8 goals from 8 attempts, many from tough angles. He's now kicked his last 26 goals. Sharks led 30-6 at halftime and went on with it in the second half. Meanwhile, at Jubilee Stadium, St George Illawarra basically sealing the wooden spoon. Gold Coast, led by Jayden Campbell's brilliance, too good for the Dragons, 38-18. Andrew Moore, ABC Sport, Sydney.
0: Papua New Guinea's NRL franchise has landed another marquee signing ahead of its debut season. Australian international Zach Lomax is the fifth player confirmed for the PNG Chiefs' inaugural campaign in 2028. The former St George Illawarra and Parramatta star is currently playing rugby union with the Western Force and will join the Chiefs when his contract ends. Lomax has represented New South Wales 6 times in State of Origin and 3 tests for Australia. He joins Jerome Luai, Alex Johnston, Connor Watson and Matty Lees as confirmed recruits for the new PNG side. ABC News.
4: Wovongi Mania, Ali'i, Noia e Māori, and Goodfellow Morning. This is Pacific Beat on ABC Radio Australia. Hope you had a great weekend. Thanks for tuning into today's show. I'm your host, Aggie Dubois, and coming up, controversy continues to shroud Fiji's anti-corruption watchdog. More bodies are being recovered from PNG's worst maritime disaster, and we get the latest on how our Pacific teams are faring at this year's Commonwealth Games. More on those stories shortly, but before we begin, we'd like to acknowledge that our show comes to you from the lands of the Bunurong and Wurundjeri peoples of the Kulin Nation. So with that, kia ora, thank you for tuning into Pacific Beat, yours in the Pacific. We start in Fiji, where controversy continues to shroud the country's anti-corruption watchdog. Last week, the Fiji Independent Commission Against Corruption, or FICAC, dropped charges against suspended Director of Public Prosecutions, Christopher Pride, after years of legal action. And by the end of the week, FICAC suffered another legal blow, with the High Court issuing a permanent stay in its case against former journalist and political commentator Charlie Charters. Mr. Charters was accused of aiding and abetting a FICAC officer to unlawfully publish official information on his Facebook account. Well, joining us this morning from Fiji is the man himself, Charlie Charters. With that, I say yandere, Charlie. Yeah, thank you for joining us this morning. First of all, are you relieved that the High Court chose to issue a permanent stay in this matter?
6: I'm relieved. I mean, I have to say, when I was arrested and detained and then charged, I really didn't kind of understand what was going on. And when I got the news on Friday, I also really didn't kind of understand what was going on. Mm. I was very happy, obviously, because after 5-6 months, it really does kind of wear down on you. I was very grateful that the system, you know, appears to work, and this, you know, huge prosecutorial overreach.

0: was corrected in the High Court. So yeah, I'm happy, but frankly, like a lot of people in Fiji, I'm kind of baffled that this even happened and went as far as it did.
1: Yeah, before we get into all of that, can I ask though, Mr. Charters, what did the judge actually say about this case?
0: Well, the judge was very critical, basically, of 4 points relating to my kind of specific prosecution. The detention at Nandi Airport, the interview that took place, what happened to me in the 2 days that I was incarcerated in Suva, and then the charging decision. He basically found that my rights were violated on a number of different levels, that their interest in prosecuting me was basically an infringement of my right to express my opinions under the Constitution. Mm. They used this phrase "foredoomed to fail." When I was charged, they didn't know who it was that I was supposed to have aided and abetted. And the judge said, "You need to have all of this information together, otherwise you're charging Mr. Charters basically to go on a fishing expedition within FICAC to try to find out who." Who's breached the FICAC Act. So he was not impressed with that. And one of the documents that I published related to the acting FICAC commissioner hiring her brother-in-law's daughter. Mm. And that was obviously acutely embarrassing to the acting FICAC commissioner. And the High Court judge said that was such an obvious conflict of interest that the acting FICAC commissioner, if she was interested in prosecuting this, should have passed this matter over to another agency like the Director of Public Prosecutions to consider and not prosecute herself because of the family conflict.
1: Mm. And with all that to say, do you feel then you have really hard done by FICAC? I mean, if anything, does this case in your eyes show that justice does actually work in Fiji? And I know you mentioned that a little bit earlier.
0: Yeah, I mean, look, the system worked. To be honest with you, I can't pretend that it works for everybody. I was very fortunate, my wife and I, to have the resources to be able to access the best legal advice, and to really, make it clear that we weren't going quietly. That doesn't apply across the board. The most critical thing is that none of these issues are supposed to have happened. There are supposed to be these guardrails in place that all prosecutions follow to avoid exactly this issue, and for a prosecution to break through one guardrail is strange. But the High Court judge found that they actually bust through four guardrails. And the question obviously is this just something that happened to me, that I was a particular kind of nuisance, or does this happen regularly for other prosecutions that FICAC are generating? And I think when you look at the kind of batting average that FICAC has achieved over the last 12 or 13 months, you've got to say that what happened to me is probably more typical of where FICAC prosecutions end up, the sort of big ticket prosecutions, than anything else. And therefore, that represents to me a failure at a national level. It impacted me for sure, but it's really a problem for the country of Fiji that its elite law enforcement agency designed to tackle corruption seems to have such a consistently poor batting average.
1: I was just going to ask, what impact has this case actually had on you and your family?
0: It's at the end of the day, it's just a grind. It's an endless grind. And part of it is, part of the issues you don't really understand, and unless you understand also things like artificial intelligence. And I tell you why. In my travel, I have to apply for visas in a lot of instances. And I had two visa applications rejected, which I would normally expect to get. And one has to assume that when the visa application goes in, there is some sort of AI system that scrapes all of the details relating to my name, my identity, my birth date, off the internet. And they see that, as far as the internet is concerned, as far as FICAC's charging history against me and what they're alleging, I'm something like the great-grandson of Ned Kelly by Jack the Ripper. And as a result of which, you know, I'm not able to go to certain countries in the course of my business because I can't get the visa clearances. These are things that you don't understand will happen to you until you're in that process.
1: Right.
0: And it's a sign of how devastating the kind of prosecution's power is, but also how interconnected all of these information sources are globally. You make a noise in one corner of the world, everybody in all of the other corners of the world hear about it through the internet, through AI, and it's you know, it's almost like a presumption of guilt.
1: Well, then, look, at this moment, you stand vindicated, Mr. Charters. You know, FICAC wasn't able to go further with their charges. Do you think then there should be better protection of whistleblowers in Fiji?
0: Well, that's one of the major, I suppose, you know, impacts of the judgment was that the High Court judge was very clear about the need for a better, stronger respect by prosecuting authorities for journalists and their source, but also for confidential information. And by confidential information, one can read that as whistleblowers. The protections in Fiji for whistleblowers are very kind of haphazard, and it's a great pity, because, you know, one of the frustrations I think that Fiji is going through, but it's also true in the Pacific as well, is a lot of citizens can see what is happening within their country, but for a variety of reasons, the actual state government itself, the state tools, are not taking action. Now, social media is there, and social media it often becomes the default form of expression by which people say, why has this person got that contract when that person is better qualified? And a lot of that ultimately comes down to finding whistleblowers who have information that then can become actionable. And if the whistleblowers are going to put themselves in harm's way, then clearly the whistleblowers are not going to come forward. And if there is corrupt action, that's going to be successful. It's going to roll on. And the countries, the Pacific, begins to kind of lose their way, essentially.
1: Yeah. Well, I think what's really interesting is there's been plenty of talk about constitutional reform, right? And of course, FICAC by connection. Do you then support reforming or actually getting rid of FICAC?
0: I'm based in Hong Kong, and obviously Hong Kong is where the original Independent Commission Against Corruption started in the early 1970s, and it's worked very well in Hong Kong. So my inclination is to support some kind of an anti-corruption agency, but it's got to be fit for purpose. And the particular issue that I always try to get people to focus on in Fiji is that FICAC is both the investigator and the prosecutor. And that isn't what happens in Hong Kong. The ICAC does the investigation, and then they refer the case file to the Department of Justice, or in Australia's case, they refer it out to the DPP. And that brings in an independent, fresh set of eyes to look at the case and to judge whether or not there's enough in the case to actually merit the constitution, to merit the prosecution. Fiji, they don't have that. Once they start an investigation, it's essentially a through train all the way to prosecution. And that can't be right. And that's, I think, probably one of the main reasons why so many of these prosecutions, these headline-grabbing prosecutions, are being initiated, and then the cases are collapsing either just before they reach court or during the court process itself.
1: Sorry, I did want to quickly just ask this before we wrap up, Mr. Charters. Does this then in any sense really fracture the public's confidence in FICAC? Should they at least maybe get an explanation about what went wrong?
0: One would think so. I mean, Fiji's in a very

0: kind of strange position at the moment. There's 6 or 7 months to go within the time frame of this parliament. FICAC is written into the constitution. So to do any major changes will require a constitutional amendment. But as it were, there's a queue of things that this government wants to achieve with respect to that constitution, involving land, involving, you know, rearranging the electoral system. And although I would consider this important, it's not a kind of major political issue like land or the kind of voting process is. So I don't expect there will be the ability to change FICAC within its constitutional structure this side of the election. It's going to probably fall to the next parliament.
1: Well, look, Mr. Jarosz, I really appreciate you coming on the show this morning and sharing your experience. Thank you again.
0: Thanks.
1: That was Charlie Jarosz, former journalist, broadcaster and prominent Fijian political commentator here on Pacific Beat.
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1: Welcome back to Pacific Beat. Now, seven bodies recovered from one of Papua New Guinea's worst maritime disasters were transferred from New Ireland province back to East New Britain over the weekend. The ceremony took place more than a week after two boats sank in rough seas and the bodies were found more than 200 kilometres away. Only the two skippers of the boats survived and families of the deceased are calling for answers from authorities. Captain Jürgen Rue from Manolos Aviation was brought in to lead the aerial search, but he says the response was too slow. He told Pacific Beat's Natasha Emick that too much time had passed before they were called in to help.
4: An aerial search should have been started a lot earlier, in my view. We were notified 24 hours after, and we got into the air 36 after the event, and we got a drift pattern from EMSA in Canberra, and yes, we found the dinghy within the drift pattern. On our first run out, it was quite difficult to find an overturned dinghy because you are in very rough weather. It was 35 knots of wind. There were white caps everywhere. And finding an overturned white dinghy amongst white caps was, it wasn't easy to find. But then we tried to look for any other debris, any other survivors, and it was there was nothing anywhere nearby the overturned dinghy. The next day, then in the afternoon, a body was washed ashore at Jowl Island, and I thought, no, that can't be right; it's too far away. But sure enough, it was one of the deceased 30 miles away from where the dinghy was. And then, we recovered the body from the village, and it was amazing to see how well the villagers did take care of an unknown person arriving there. They knew it was a disaster and they knew it was likely from this disaster. It was a great moment to see them all line up and putting flowers on a body which was just wrapped in canvas, basically. And that was the first body we retrieved, and then another two more from the same island, and the rest all came from the other islands, and they were found by dinghies.
5: You've responded to so many incidents over the years, including the Rabaul Queen tragedy in 2012. How is this compared?
4: It is. It's taking its toll. But whilst the job is ongoing, I keep my emotions under control. But once the job is finished and we settle down, that's the time you realise that this is.

0: recovering human remains of very close friends of hers when she was previously working at Nongar, and yeah, it's a tough one.
1: Besides the rough seas, what other challenges have there been in this recovery?
0: The other problem we have here also is that the provincial disaster offices are not prepared for any disasters. There are no proper body bags, there's no PPE, there's nothing. And when the disaster like this happens and they start looking for body bags in this shop and that shop, and the first body bags we received from them, they didn't hold body liquid. So yeah, so it's been very challenging to work in an environment where there's no disaster preparedness.
1: I imagine that's also important for maintaining the dignity of the deceased, as well as ensuring proper hygiene for those handling the remains, right?
0: Correct, correct. So I prefer now for the deceased to go into the morgue here in Kavieng first, and they can assess, they can properly prepare the deceased to go into the aviation approved coffin, and then from the aviation approved coffin, then we take them into Nongar now.
2: And that there is Captain Jürgen Ruh from Manolos Aviation speaking with Natasha Emick. Time for some music now. This is Paradise Roots featuring Sean Ree. It's Nadina.

0: Saginaw, where the Pacific Island community came together in Adelaide over the weekend for a Melanesian lullaby to bid farewell to cultural objects, as the largest display of Pacific Island artefacts in the Southern Hemisphere is hibernated for restoration. The ABC's Peter Doherty was there and filed the story.
1: Papua New Guinean cultural leader Wozzo Matthews addresses two crocodile artefacts at the South Australian Museum.
2: I was just talking to them and reassuring them, more or less, that they're going to be safe.
1: These wooden crocodiles and more than 2,500 other artefacts will be retired to an off-site storage as the South Australian Museum begins a years-long restoration project of its Pacific Island collection. Wozzo and a group of representatives from other Pacific nations lay a covering over the crocodiles, symbolically putting them and the other objects to sleep. The museum has assured community the Pacific Cultures Collection will return in coming years, but there is no set date. Here's Wozzo again.
2: But because it's in a foreign land and I don't know what's going to happen to it, and I think not knowing the future of it, that makes me sad that they're going to put it to rest today.
1: The Papua New Guinean community, along with other Pacific Islanders, are performing traditional songs and dances to send off the collection. Fred Ovia from the Pacific Islands Council of South Australia took part in the ceremony.
3: I take my Pacific Islands Council of South Australia hat off and I put my PNG hat on. And so I put the hat on that belongs to the southern part of Papua New Guinea. Our cultures are different, our languages are different, so much so that we've got over 800 languages in PNG.
1: Fred Ovia says he regularly visits the gallery with his grandchildren and will miss it.
4: You can't help but feel the history behind it. You know, who built it? What was he like? What was she like? And I held a clay pot in my hands, and I don't know how old that clay pot is. But holding that clay pot was not just holding a clay pot. It was feeling the history behind that clay pot. Who built this? Who made this? You know, was she a young person? Was she an old? Was she a widow? Was she in need? Was she somebody that was well off? Was she, you know, all of these things you can't help but feel when you're holding it. And so that, you know, creates this emotion in me about knowing that something that comes from where I come from landed here in Australia. How it came, that's a whole different story.
1: But he says the conservation project is important for the next generation.
4: Having it preserved so that someone else, you know, 10, 20 years from now, when we're all gone, you know, the younger generation can come and still continue to enjoy these things.
1: Museum Director Samantha Hamilton says some of the objects have been on display for decades and need to be rested.
5: So our responsibility is to protect and preserve collections for future generations. And our responsibility lies in understanding the materials and their needs. And so a lot of these materials have been on display for a few decades now. I'm not sure if people are aware, but what happens in the museum world, we have this statistic where we say 99% of our collections are in storage, and often the public is only able to see a very small portion. So that's what's happened in this display.
1: The South Australian Museum houses the largest Melanesian display in the Southern Hemisphere. But most of the artefacts come from just one country, Papua New Guinea, spanning the period from the late 19th century until the First World War. The museum says there are hundreds more artefacts in storage, and in the future it hopes to create a display that represents more of the Pacific nations, as Samantha Hamilton explains.
5: This is the exciting piece of work that I'm really looking forward to doing, is to really go out to the community and look at that region holistically and make sure that we have representation from across the region.
1: During the process, the collection will be digitalised in 3D. The space will be used for travelling ticketed exhibitions in the meantime, but the museum says it will also put on pop-up shows for the Pacific Cultures Gallery. Fred Ovia agrees the display needs to be refreshed.
4: Freshening it is always a good thing, yeah, but we'd like to see the whole exhibition, we'd like to see the gallery have representation of Papua New Guinea because of the history behind Australia.

And that's the sounds there of Paradise Roots featuring Sean Ree with Nadina. All right, we go to South Australia.

0: Australia, Papua New Guinea.
1: The community will be involved in selecting items from the museum's vast collection to display and tell new stories in the years to come. For now, it's time for the artefacts to sleep.
2: And that is Peter Doherty reporting from Adelaide with that story. All right, to sport now, where unfortunately a historic day for Fiji and rugby didn't have the happy ending everyone involved in the sport in Fiji was hoping for. Now, the first ever Super Rugby Grand Final on Fijian soil ended in defeat for the Drua women's team as they went down 34-17 to the Waratahs. The New South Wales team took command in the first half while the Drua failed to register a score until the hour mark, and a late rally proved to be too little too late. Calling the game, though, for FBC was the voice of Fiji Fijian rugby, Satish Narain, who joins us now on Pacific Beat. With that, Yandra, Satish.
3: Yandra Vinaka.
2: Yeah, thanks for joining. My gosh, must say, what went wrong for the Drua? I mean, with 11 players making their grand final debut, did the pressure maybe of playing at home get to them in the end?
3: Oh, 100%. I think, you know, like they saved the worst for the last. It's a bad thing to say, but yeah, that's what happened. They were really good during the season in round play to be minor premiers. And then a big, massive shift in that semi-final to win over the Queensland Reds. And, you know, hopes were so high. The nation was behind the Fijian Drua women. Even the Prime Minister was there in the semi-final. And he was also present for the final. The whole nation, big crowd, 4,000 plus people in a beautiful bar. But, you know, in the rugby field, it just didn't happen for the Fijian Drua. Unfortunate.
2: Well, that's definitely a positive. We always know our people show up when we're playing. But so what are some other positives the Drua can take from this season?
3: I think the Drua, you know, the biggest thing that I think they've done is I saw a lot of young girls come out to the rugby on Saturday. They were waving flags. So they've inspired a generation. That's a big thing as far as our young people are concerned in the country. Fiji is facing a lot of issues at the moment with young people involved in drugs and other petty crimes. And when they look up to inspirational rugby players like what the Fijian Drua women did over the last few weeks in the Super W competition, you know, they get inspired. They want to put on the boots. They want to put on the rugby shorts in the jersey and get out and play over there. That's huge. That cannot be measured in the money terms. So I think they've done a lot. And, and for the players themselves, I think they've got two big rugby test matches to look forward to next week and the following week against top-rated South Africa. So they're carrotted the end of this. It's not the end of the world, but you know, a lot of people were disappointed after that result on Saturday.
2: Well, what do you think Satish needs to improve then for next time round?
3: I think, you know, just too much emotions, maybe. You know, the week ahead of the final, the build-up, everybody was talking about how this was so, you know, a historic moment, historic in the sense that the grand final was coming home and everyone was saying, you know, let's bring it home and, you know, keep the trophy here and things like that. And, you know, social media played a big part, I think, because, you know, it was all plastered over every dog and its owner had something to say about it. And, you know, the girls read that, the girls watch videos, and I think it affected them somehow because they were not in the game for about 25, 30 minutes. And like you mentioned earlier, you know, they did come back. They scored three tries in the second half, a little too late. But I think, you know, a lot of things to take care of. But, you know, historic moment, you know, home grand final for the first time. They've promised at the end of the game, you know, the post-match interviews, we're going to bring another home grand final home. So I think, you know, those are the positives that you can take. You know, they went down in one, but they want to come back stronger next time. And that's the beauty about it.
2: Well, Satish, what about the Super Rugby competition, you know, as a whole? Do you think it's time to maybe make the season longer, or like should each team be playing each other twice?
3: Oh, you know, that would be fantastic. I think women's rugby is on the rise in the Pacific, in the Oceania, and, you know, how Australia is, you know, building things up. And, you know, all thanks to the Australian government and the Pacific All Sports and everyone involved, the Fijian Drua and the Fijian rugby, to have the Fijian Drua women, you know, provide them a platform, provide them a pathway, a journey to get into this competition. It happened first in 2022. It's grown since then. And you know, I

0: agree with you 100%. If they can play a home and away, make a double round in semi-finals and final, you know, there'll be a little bit more rugby for the women, more growth, you know, more exposure, and good for the sport. That's what I think. One thing, you know, if they get the sponsors backing, if they get the money, they can do that. That'll be wonderful.
1: Of course. Well, how about adding more sides, though? Do you think, like, maybe the likes of the combined Samoa Tonga team, or maybe Benita Pasifika, perhaps? What are your thoughts around this?
0: I think that is brilliant. You know, you just nailed it. You know, we've got the Fijian Drua playing. Our near neighbours, Samoa, Tonga, the likes of Cook Islands and a few others, you know, like, why can't we make a combined Pacific side? Be like the Moana Pasifika and, you know, base them in Australia or something, and then have them in. Our women in the Pacific need those opportunities. And you know, again, wonderful that Australia is laying the platform, giving us that opportunity to show the skills and show what the Pacific women can do in rugby and in any other sport for that matter, but in rugby we're talking about at the moment. So, you know, 100% back that idea. Mm-hmm. I would love to see a combined Pacific side where we have women from Samoa, Tonga, Cook Islands and any other nation, Niue or any other place, to join into that team and become an extra side. That will be fantastic.
1: Yeah, I'm sure something we can all definitely back. But look, Satish, really appreciate your time coming on the show this morning. Vinaka.
0: Vinaka Vakalevu, have a good day.
1: You too. That is FBC rugby commentator Satish Narain with his thoughts there on where the women's super rugby competition might go next. Time to head to some music now. This is none other than Kayla featuring Badawo. It's Bugger Up.

0: And that's the sounds there of Kayla featuring Butterwo with Bug It Up. Welcome back to Pacific Beat. Continuing with sport, Australia is leading the charge at the Commonwealth Games in Glasgow with 31 medals, followed by England and Scotland. No Pacific countries have yet to win a medal, but there's been some impressive performances, including Fijian swimmer David Tolu Young, who made history by qualifying for the 50-metre freestyle final. Well, joining us from Glasgow is Jemenia Haro from WINS, ABC International Women's in a News and Sports Mentoring Programme. With that, I say good morning, Jemenia.
1: Good morning and good night here all the way from Glasgow. Now, I'm just trying to add on what you just said. I am happy to tell you that we finally medaled today for the Pacific Islands.
0: All right. And where did we tally in?
1: Oh, so it's Papua New Guinea's Moria Baru. He won a bronze medal in the men's 65 kg division weightlifting category.
0: Wow, that is some good news to hear, Jemenia. And of course, it has been a packed weekend there in Glasgow. I suppose, what has been some other big stories involving our Pacific athletes over the last few days?
1: Oh, it's been really hectic this last 3 days here in Glasgow. The weather is actually cold. I'm not sure if the athletes have been, they've already acclimatized, but there's a lot of action going on for boxing. A lot of our Pacific Islanders have sent boxing athletes to compete here. So good news, Jasmine, Team Fiji's Jasmine Dauna Kama, she just qualified for the quarterfinals. An hour before I went over to the weightlifting area to watch Moria Baru win bronze medal for Papua New Guinea. So some good results, apart from David Toluyan finishing seventh in the finals for the men's freestyle, I believe. Just trying to confirm that. But yeah, some good results for our Pacific athletes.
0: Of course. And are there any sort of other Pacific competitors that you feel that are going to be standing out soon? What are we expecting to see in any games coming up?
1: So apart from the main athletes that I've called, I was really impressed with the 18-year-old Nauru athlete, weightlifter, Jobet I'm not sure if I get her name correct, but her name's Jobet. She was a few kilos short from medaling for her country, Nauru. She fell a few kilos short in total, but she was really. It was a really impressive record for someone her age, given that she had set a Oceania record in the Oceania Weightlifting Champs a few months back before coming to her first Commonwealth Games and breaking that record here in her first Commonwealth Games. So really impressive for a young athlete at her age, competing in the women's 48kg division. Apart from that, we have the 3x3 basketball going on, and I am really impressed with the Tongan women who are on debut, apart from Fiji and Papua New Guinea, all three teams on debut. And the Tongan women have so far registered 2 wins in their pool matches as of yesterday.
0: That is some great news to hear. Jemenia, any sort of maybe emotional moments, upsets or just breakthrough performances that you think have captured attention around the Pacific teams?
1: Oh, yes. There's a lot of heartbreak going on with the results that we've seen over the last 3 days. Some results did not come in the athletes' way and a bit disappointing. But one thing that really stood out for me in these last 3 days is seeing how the Pacific has come together, whichever athlete that competes. All the Pacific Islanders, they team up regardless of where they come from to go and support that particular athlete or team just to make numbers and show that they are still here, they can compete at this level.
0: Well, looking ahead then for the next 24 to 48 hours, Jemenia, again, for our Pacific audiences, who should they be watching closely or could be in contention for medals?
1: In boxing, we have obviously the Fijian boxer, Jasmine Dauna Kamakama, as well as new and heavyweight boxer, Duken Williams. He was the bronze medal in the last Commonwealth Games, so he's the one to look out for as well in boxing. Apart from that, we have athletics starting tomorrow, which is 7 p.m. time in the Australia Eastern Standard Time. So athletics starts tomorrow, Monday, which is, 7 p.m. at your end. But apart from that, we have lawn bowls.

0: that's still going. Fiji singles player Pranish Prasad, he's really doing well in the singles, apart from our doubles, our women's pairs and men's singles, and all these are a lot of our Pacific teams playing lawn bowls in this event. We have weightlifting. We have Nauru and weightlifters to look out for. Obviously, Nauru has done really well at the Commonwealth Games and especially in weightlifting. So, a couple of the athletes will be competing, and those are the athletes to look out for. And as well as our Olympian Papua New Guinea weightlifter, Dika Toa, who will be making another appearance tomorrow in her weight division as of tomorrow afternoon.
1: Which is what we will be looking forward to. I suppose, Jemini, apart from the cold, how is Glasgow?
0: Oh, it's really cold, but really welcoming. Especially for the people here, they're really loving and really welcoming and very helpful. Like, as new people to their country, they've been really helpful trying to get us to where we want to go, when we need help and everything. Like, they're really helpful in whatever ways they can, just making sure that we're okay and we need everything. So yeah, really good.
1: I do want to just ask if you do know a little bit more about, that PNG winner with the bronze medal in the weightlifting, Baru. What more do we know about him?
0: So Moria Baru is one of our top Pacific weightlifters in the Pacific. He's a gold medalist at the Pacific Games. His highest achievement at the Commonwealth Games was the Birmingham Games last year, which was the silver medal in the same category. This year, he tried to break that record but fell a few kilos short, but he is still grateful that he medaled for Papua New Guinea and especially for the Pacific because he is the first Pacific Islander to win a medal. So he said, regardless of the color, he's really grateful. And this Commonwealth Games, he said, is a very special one because he had the opportunity to compete alongside his younger brother, who finished sixth in the men's 60 kg division.
1: Wow, that's some really great news to hear. So thank you very much for sharing that. Germania, it is just great to catch up with you. Hopefully we can still keep in touch with you right throughout the course of the Commonwealth Games. But thank you again.
0: Thank you so much. And yeah, I wish all the Pacific Islanders the best of luck in the remaining days to come.
1: Absolutely. That is Jemini Haro from WINS, ABC International Women in News and Sports.
2: 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I'm Sosafina Formoli, and I want you to come hang with me for On The Record, your weekly deep dive into the music that moves the Pacific. We'll talk about the big tracks that inspire your favourite Pacific music artists and the real stories behind them. Plus, we'll uncover some gems that you might not know yet, keeping the heart of the Pacific alive and thumping. 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
1: Me takimata, welcome back to Pacific Beat. Now, for Pacific nations on the front line of climate disasters, accurate weather data can save lives. But getting vital monitoring equipment into the region is often slow and expensive, with imported weather stations taking months to arrive. Now, Vanuatu is trying a different approach. The country's Meteorological and Geohazards Department is training local technicians to design and build automatic weather stations using 3D printing technology. Director Levu Antavalo told our reporter in Vanuatu the move could make the country faster, cheaper and more self-reliant when it comes to monitoring extreme weather.
3: So we use 3D printers to create AWS machines or the equipments we use in automatic weather stations to monitor temperature, wind, humidity, soil temperature, and all those parameters that we monitor, our technicians can now produce or create these machines or the particular parameter sensors in country, so that it saves waiting time for any machine that we order overseas to get to Vanuatu. It takes nearly 2 to 3 months. But with this upskilling that they're getting, they can now produce these instruments in country, deployed in just within a month.
4: But from the period that it will take to get one into the country, why is it important that the department engage in upskilling the technicians?
3: It is important to upskill the technicians because in the met world, data is very important. Knowing directly the specific

0: specifications of instruments that you need to produce is important, and making sure it's calibrated. That means it doesn't give you garbage data. It has to give you real and good data. So there's a certain criteria before they deploy these particular machines that they produce. They have, once it's produced, they have to go through calibration procedures. And once it fits the standards that is spelled out by WMO, then those instruments are deployed. But this is for the first time we're having this training. And hopefully after the 2 weeks, we'll be able to deploy 22 AWS full setup of an AWS station, and then we should be able to deploy that to our outer stations.
1: How many stations are out there?
0: We have 24, six main ones at our main seven, Sola, Saratamata, Pekoa, Norsup, and Lamap. And then we have Powellville and Whitegrass and Analcohut in Anaichon. But there are other climatological stations set up around our islands to help the agriculture sector.
1: Why is it important for us to have those machines in the country?
0: Yeah, it is important to have these printing machines in the country because, as I've told you, cost-wise, very, very expensive. Logistic-wise, downtime to wait for these things takes 2 to 3 months, and we cannot wait for that because we know Vanuatu is in a crossroad for all the disasters. We have volcano, we have tropical cyclone, now we're going through El Nino. And having this capability of producing these automatic weather stations in country should help us, you know, go on the spot, find a location and start monitoring the environmental conditions of that particular place pertaining to any, should a community is experiencing a particular extreme weather or a particular extreme climate event, we can print these machines, deploy it, and at the same time it sends the information to us so that we can continuously and closely monitor the situations on ground.
2: And that's Lebo Ntfalo, Director of Vanuatu Meteorological Hydrological Services, speaking to ABC's reporter in Vanuatu, Lily Rose Wildwell. Time for some music. Here's a classic. It's Marvin Gaye. I Heard It Through the Grapevine.

0: Great way to bring us to the end of Pacific Beat. Time to take a look back at one of our main stories today. Fiji's corruption watchdog, FICAC, has dropped charges against suspended director of public prosecutions, Christopher Pride, who says a flawed process is resulting in failed prosecutions.
1: Probably one of the main reasons so many of these prosecutions, these headline-grabbing prosecutions, are being initiated, and then the cases are collapsing.
0: You can find those stories when you type Pacific Beat or Radio Australia into your search engine. 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Our team will be back at the same time tomorrow. That's 6 a.m. PNG time. But you can hear us again this afternoon at 5 p.m. PNG time. Stay tuned to ABC Radio Australia, though, because your news is next. And coming up after that, it is Nita Daily, which I'll be able to catch up with the boys at the half-hour mark. Until next time, o tua. 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

0: ABC News. Hello, I'm Simon Lauder. Police in Papua New Guinea's East Sepik province have arrested a man over the 2025 killing of a woman who was struck by a wire catapult. The homemade slingshots have been linked to a number of deaths across Papua New Guinea and are banned under the law. Police say one woman was killed and another injured after both were hit in the head during the incident. They say the suspect had been on the run for more than a year before he was arrested during a routine patrol in Angaram district in East Sepik. More than 130 Palestinians have been detained in sweeping Israeli raids across the West Bank over the weekend following a deadly shooting attack on Friday. Here's Middle East correspondent Matthew Doran.
1: Two Israelis and four Palestinians were killed in the shooting on the edge of the village of Tel near Nablus. A group of Israelis from a nearby illegal settlement said they were peacefully hiking through the area when locals attacked. Palestinian residents say they were defending themselves and it was the Israelis who were armed and backed in by the military, which led to the confrontation. A large swathe of the West Bank around Nablus remains in a state of lockdown, and the Israeli military has detained large numbers of Palestinians on suspicion of terrorism. Settlers have firebombed buildings and cars in revenge attacks. Matthew Doran, ABC News, Jerusalem.
0: The United States and Iran have paused attacks against each other for a second consecutive day. Nick Parmeter reports.
2: While it's not completely clear yet why the US has ceased its bombing of Iranian targets, there are reports Omani mediators have been in Tehran over the weekend. Washington's ambassador to the United Nations, Mike Waltz, alluded to those reports in an interview with Fox News.
3: We've had both Iman and Iran and a number of our other negotiators engaged at every level.
2: Mr. Waltz says Donald Trump wants to give talks some space. Senior figures in the Iranian regime have reportedly said they will halt their attacks as long as Washington maintains its pause. It follows 13 consecutive nights of US bombing and retaliatory attacks from Iran against US allies in the region.
0: Indian Prime Minister Narendra Modi has announced the creation of a task force to overhaul the country's tertiary examination system after days of youth protests about exam paper leaks. In a video message, Mr. Modi says the measures are aimed at making the system more trustworthy and transparent. It's Mr. Modi's first public comment since his education minister resigned, which was one of the key demands of the student protesters. German Chancellor Friedrich Merz has called on the country to not give in to division or intimidation in the wake of an attack on Berlin's

0: I'd parade. At least one person is dead and 29 others are injured after the suspect rammed a van into the crowd and then stabbed several people after leaving the vehicle. The suspect has been named as 21-year-old German-born Abdul Balut, who remains at large. Chancellor Merz has called for unity among Germans.
1: Lassen wir uns.
2: Let us not let ourselves be intimidated. These acts have only one purpose. They aim to divide our society. They wanted to take away from us the most important thing we have, namely our openness and our freedom.
0: A powerful typhoon has made landfall in southern China, bringing heavy rain and gale force winds. Typhoon Nul is also impacting Hong Kong, prompting the cancellation of flights at Hong Kong's international airport. It's the 12th typhoon in the Pacific so far this year. Cronulla has shored up its position in the NRL's top four with a 36-point thrashing of Manly to wrap up round 21. Andrew Moore reports.
3: The Sharkies win the game easily in the end by 48 points to 12 to continue its recent dominance over Manly side that slipped well outside the top eight. It was on the hands of Nick O'Hines and his feet. He scored a try in the first half, but he kicked 8 goals from 8 attempts, many from tough angles. He's now kicked his last 26 goals. Sharks led 30-6 at halftime and went on with it in the second half. Meanwhile, at Jubilee Stadium, St George Illawarra basically sealing the wooden spoon. Gold Coast, led by Jayden Campbell's brilliance, too good for the Dragons, 38-18. Andrew Moore, ABC Sport, Sydney.
0: Papua New Guinea's NRL franchise has landed another marquee signing ahead of its debut season. Australian international Zach Lomax is the fifth player confirmed for the PNG Chiefs' inaugural campaign in 2028. The former St George Illawarra and Parramatta star is currently playing rugby union with the Western Force and will join the Chiefs when his contract ends. Lomax has represented New South Wales 6 times in State of Origin and 3 tests for Australia. He joins Jerome Luai, Alex Johnston, Connor Watson and Matty Lees as confirmed recruits for the new PNG side. ABC News.
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0: Jacob McGuire.
1: Vola morning, olgera wantok. I'm Michael Chow. Bright and early on a... depends where you are. It's bright and early for us here in Brisbane, so shout outs to you.
0: Shout outs to you indeed. Michael Chow, has been a wild weekend. LeBron James is a Philadelphia Sixer. How did you wake up to that news, my boy?
1: Trust the process. Right? Never gave up, never lost trust in the process.
0: Yo, shout out to the GOAT. Yeah, some crazy news indeed and some fantastic times to be had this morning right here on Nisha Daily. So hope you're having a fantastic beginning to your day. First, let's acknowledge the land from which we broadcast. Yuggera and Turrbal Country on Australia's East Coast. Yuggera and Turrbal Country covers much of what is now known as Brisbane by many. And we here at ABC Radio Australia pay our respects to Yuggera and Turrbal elders, both past and present. This is Yuggera and Turrbal Country, as it's been since the first sunrise.
1: And look, hey, something is brewing somewhere in Honiara right now. Now she come close
0: to me. That's right. In the year of our Lord 2026, the brother B-Bow is back with a brand new project, and it's an album rollout for the ages. Michael Chow, I'm not sure if you've been online, but anytime the color yellow be happening in the newsfeed, it's the bro B-Bow, man.
1: I should have worn some yellow this morning. Yeah. And look, B-Bow has been in his bag. Every new track from this upcoming project is paired with a postcard and a mini trailer. And with part one of the project out in the wild coming up very soon, we'll be catching up with the brother out of the 677 to talk all things new tunes.
0: So make sure that you're staying tuned in to Nisha Daily this morning. Hope you're having a great start to your day. Gonna kick things off with Jason. Too wavy.

0: Yes, Jason, kicking off our day with Too Wavy.
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0: And every time I jump on social media and see the color yellow, I know it's a post from Bebow hyping up his upcoming EP, Somewhere in Honiara. This latest rollout has been a masterclass in not only creating tunes, but creating an environment around them. And a short while ago, I got to catch up with the bros to get the lowdown on the latest chapter in Bebow's journey. Now she come close to me. Joining us from somewhere in Honiara, it's the brother himself, Mr. 677 Bebow. Good for the morning, boss. How are we today?
2: Yes, sir. Everything's good, man. That was a hell of an intro, man. Yes, sir.
0: Yo, no, it is great to be catching up with you right here on Nisha Daily. And I gotta say, it's been a while since we've actually caught up with you on the show. In fact, I think it was a year ago when you were announced as a finalist for Pacific Break 2025. So for those not in the know, would you mind letting us know a little bit about your family's heritage, whereabouts you grew up?
2: On my dad's side, my family's from Western Province. And then on my mom's side, it's like more Polynesia. They call themselves the Rainbow Province. So yeah, man. My dad's side is a Western Province, and my mom's Rainbow.
0: Hey, yo, big ups to all of our folks tuning in from Western Province as well as our Rembel people. And Bebow, before we get into all things your latest project, gotta say it's been a huge year as far as new music from you, bro. I mean, you got to collaborate with the legend herself, Vanessa Kwai, for Island Beauty. I mean, your track Waterloo You featuring Lippy has been doing numbers. I mean, we've got Kessa as well. I mean, my G, when you're thinking about the 2026 you've had so far, how have you been feeling about this year, man?
2: Bro, it's been a dope year, man. It's been a dope year because I did much more than I did last year, you know? Every year we're trying to do better than the last, you know? But I can say there could be some improvements. Yeah, bro.
0: Bro, look, you can't tell from where we're sitting, man. It's been absolutely crazy. And to be honest, man, I've been captivated online because of all of the hype that's surrounding this.
3: Hello, you. Greetings from Honiara. This is postcard 1 of 7. Before the lessons, before the heartbreak, there was music, there was laughter. Thank you for the love and support. Are you ready to move? Hula is waiting.
0: Yes!

0: we had to get you on the show to talk about the latest installment of the Bebow story, Somewhere in Honiara. It's the title of your upcoming EP, and I gotta give you huge props because the rollout of this project has been nothing short of a masterpiece. Every track that goes out is being accompanied by a postcard, a representation of daily life in the Happy Isles. Now, Bebow, when you were thinking up this new body of work, what was the inspiration behind rolling out this project this way?
1: Yeah, so the main inspiration behind this EP was, you know, to give props back to our home, so something like that. Yeah, so it's basically giving props back to the city that made us, or to the, you know, place that we raised, that we came from. Yeah, that's basically it, because it's like I've been doing songs, because that's my whole niche. You know me, brother. You know me, like 6 7 7, blue, green, yellow. I just keep doing me. So this is just part of the story, and it's just like this page, this chapter of the part of the this chapter of the story is based in Honiara. So yeah, man, it's like going back to the beginning and like retelling the story, but in a different, you know, matured perspective, I would say.
0: Yeah. No, man. No, it's been incredible to see. And, you know, the great thing about this rollout is that there is a color theme to this project. I mean, if I'm scrolling through social media and I see anything yellow, I know it's about to be a fresh post from Bebow. Now, I'm going to be honest, I've never been able to pull off the color yellow in any way, shape or form. But when you think of sort of Somewhere in Honiara, I mean, what got you thinking about the color yellow?
1: So, first of all, the color yellow represents joy, optimism, you know. Yep. And energy, joy, optimism. So that's what the color yellow represents. But like, you know, the flag or the Solomon flag, yeah, yellow is one of the main colors, you know. Tap into that color. And I was like, yo, I think I'll use this for my EP, because I want to, you know, first of all, we're in the sun, man, so we sing yellow all day. Like sunsets yellow, like break of dawn yellow somehow, you know. But like, yeah, man, I use yellow because I love the color yellow. It's like happiness, it's positive, it's joy, you know, optimistic. And I just want to use that color because it's also the color on the flag, brother.
0: No, absolutely. And, you know, I feel like I relate to this because anytime I'm happy, people see the color yellow. It's because I got bad teeth, bro. So, look, I'm all in on this theme. And, you know, you mentioned before, I mean, sort of a part of this project and what you were thinking about when you're sort of developing Somewhere in Honiara is sort of giving back and looking back on sort of your upbringing in a place like Honiara. What has that experience been like, sort of getting to sit, maybe reminisce, I mean, think of these visual aspects to the art, but also, I guess, sort of, you know, take in this experience of growing up in Solomon Islands, in the nation's capital?
1: Yo, bro, it's been like, it's like I'm retracing my steps with this EP, you know? Like, going back to the places that, not necessarily the music, but the visual, you know? Like, I'm going back to the to places that I used to, you know, hang around and do the reels there. And, like, I get to show more of Honiara. And, like, it brings me back a lot of memories when I was, like, still, you know, when I was a young, you know, young man, young, angry youth in the streets of Honiara. Yeah.
0: Oh, man, that's hectic.
1: Yeah, man, and it makes me reflect on how far, you know, this journey has been. Yeah.
0: Yeah, no, absolutely incredible. And bro, if you're just tuning in to Nisha Daily this morning, you're hanging out with your boy Jacob McQuire, and we are taking a quick walk about Honiara Town with 677's very own Bebao. And Chief, it's all about because of this new project somewhere in Honiara, and the first installment of the EP has just dropped, and it's an absolute banger. Hula featuring Jimmy Carter, Stanley T, Gramon, and 677 for Ness. Now, we were talking about this track at the Nisha Daily Studio. Michael Chow likened this feature list to being like the Island Music Avengers. Bebao, how did the track Hula come about?
1: Yeah, so it was funny because the dude sent the beat back like 2-3 years ago. Yeah, so 677 Finesse, he's the producer. Yeah, so he lives in Keynes.
0: Oh, yo.
1: And I used to work with him like back in the days when he used to come back to Solos, because his dad's from Solo. And then, but he lives in Keynes. So he sent me this beat back like a few years ago, and that was one of the beats in the beat pack. So he's like probably about 10 or 11 beats. And I didn't get the chance to write to those beats or record anything to it until, you know, I came back from that PNG tour we did. And then I was like, man, I need to record some new music. So I go back to the old folders, and I happened to stumble across that folder that 677 Finesse, Will, we call him Will, he sent me. And I was like, I was skimming through the beats, and then I come across this beat. I was like, yo, this one's hard. So I took it to Lippy, and then we came up with a hook, man. Yeah, that's how like first part of the track happens. And I called my man Stan and Stanley T and Dimi, because I know they would jump on the track because they've been doing like dancehall type, you know, stuff. And I know these guys personally, so I like, you know, reach out to them and I say, hey, I got this song. I think you guys should be good on it. And then I send them. They send back their verse, and I was like, yo, this is dope, but we need some, like, another, you know, a Honiara artist that would, like, you know, put a stamp Honiara sound to this song, you know, like, and someone fresh. So I reach out to Gramon, you know, the guy on the third verse. Mm. And I was like, yo, bro, I got this song here, bro. The funny thing is, Gramon, these guys don't personally know each other. 677 Finesse, he doesn't know Stanley T, Gramon, and DC, Dimi. That dude lives in Keynes. And the other two guys live in Brisbane. They don't know Gramon. Gramon doesn't know the producer and Stan. He heard about them. He saw them, you know. Like, he knows about them. But, like, personally, he doesn't know. They don't know each other like that, you know.
0: Oh, my gosh, bro, this is incredible. And I got to ask, bro, because, I mean, this beat is like 10 years old at this point. I mean, when you messaged Will, you know, brother 677 Finesse, saying that it's finally being used, yeah. I mean, did he remember sending the beat to you?
1: He was like, oh, that one. Bro, is that how you reply to this, like, my chosen beat, like,
0: man, no, that,
1: yeah, because he did a lot of dope music now, so I think that's why he was like, oh, that one. I was like, yeah, this one, man.
0: Oh, that is incredible. And, yo, of course, this track has a postcard attached. I mean, the location is Chinatown Road. It's a photo of the Vaitea dances by King Photography. I mean, Bebao, describe to us, I mean, why did you feel that this sort of picture, this image, represents this song the best?
1: So, you know, the song is Hula, and I was looking for a song, a photo that would, you know, match the whatever, the vibe or the aesthetic. That would be the best aesthetic for the song. Like, you know, I was keeping through, like, images from Honiara, and when I came to Facebook and to King Photography's page, and I saw the photos of, like, dancers, and I was like, yo, this might be, like, the place I find my photo, the one I was looking for. And then, yeah, I saw all these other photos, but I really like this particular image because, you know, they're not actually looking directly to the camera, and it has like

0: each postcard has like some sort of trailer, mini trailer. Mm. Yeah, that's the one that you played like, in the beginning of the interview. Yeah, so that one is Hula is the track number one's mini trailer, you know. And so track number two is going to have its own postcard and its own mini trailer. And yeah, so every song for this coming out will have a mini trailer and a postcard. So yeah, man, that's the concept, man.
1: Oh, man. No, I cannot wait to see more. Make sure that you're linked in with Bibao on social media. And, bro, it's been so great getting to catch up with you this morning. But before we let you go, I mean, do you have any advice for especially young musicians out there who are wanting to get creative with not only the music itself, but the things that surround the music? I mean, so much work is put into the track, but I think you're a shining example of there's sort of more work to be done as well. And more ways to be creative around your music. So any advice to any sort of young artists who are sort of inspired by what you're doing here with Somewhere in Honiara?
0: After recording the music, after it's mixed and it's mastered, then the work's done, you know? Mm-hmm. Like after the recording and the song is mixed and mastered, then yeah, everything's done. Like, but that's a really wrong, you know, like way to look at it, because I think recording the music and so let me put it this way: recording the music, mixing it, and mastering it, and having the song ready to be uploaded, or uploading the song up to platforms, is only like 50% of the job done. You know, because the problem is artists think that uploading the songs to platforms and YouTube and Spotify, then that's it. That's the work. It's done. But that's not really, you know, that's not really. If you put yourself into the shoes of managers, they're thinking about the rollout. They're thinking about the visuals. They're thinking about, like, you know, all the other business stuff that goes into this music. Like, how are we going to distribute this stuff? How are we going to, you know, make us, like I say, the visual aspect, the aesthetic, the, you know, the whole branding of the whole, like, song or the album or you as an artist. Like, it's not only the music. The music is only 50% of the work. Mm. Yeah, man.
1: Oh, man. No, absolutely. I mean, get out there and get the job done. And Bibao, got to say a big thank you to Mas for joining us here on Nisha Daily, bro. It's fantastic seeing what you're doing. And of course, cannot wait for more installments with the Somewhere in Honiara series. Wishing you a wonderful rest of the day, wonderful rest of the week, bro. And can't wait to catch up again soon, man. Thank you so much.
0: Sit down, bro. Thank you. Yes, sir.
1: Yes, fresh out of Solomon Islands. That was the one and only Bibao jumping on Nisha Daily to talk all things his upcoming EP, Somewhere in Honiara. And every single is being rolled out with a postcard as well as a mini trailer to this song. And the theme of this EP is yellow, my G.
2: Honestly, they should make a full movie, just a massive supercut of all, because all the clips are just so cinematic, gorgeously shot. Yeah, look, the color palette is so warm and just like, yeah, it is. That is a man who understands, you know, music, not just the music, the audio side of things, but the whole package, as he's, you know, alluding to. You got to get the management, the business side. He's got to pat down, Bibao.
1: Absolutely. So big a shout out to the bro. You're tuned in at Tunisia Daily. Got your latest news on the way. But before we get there, let's head to Bibao's latest track featuring Stanley T, Demi Carter, Cramon, and 677 Finesse. It's Hula.

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1: And it is about that time this morning we get caught up with all the latest news developing across our region. And who better to fill us in than Pacific Beats, Aggie Tupo. Aggie, how you going this morning, yo?
2: Yes, Malo, tama e bongbongini. How are you guys doing?
3: Saipe, Malo. Saipe.
2: quick reflexes there, mate.
1: No, we're actually practicing this because there's a new Tongan that's working in the Brisbane ABC. So we've actually been practicing, Aggie. All right,
2: we're ready. Oh, look at you. All right. Some of these Tongans, they're just going to overtake everywhere.
1: I know. MMT.
2: Nothing wrong with that.
1: No, it's great. Great to be catching up with you this morning. And let's jump right into things. What's been happening in the news?
2: Sure, we start in Fiji, where controversy continues to shroud the country's anti-corruption watchdog. Last week, the Fiji Independent Commission Against Corruption, or FICAC, dropped charges against suspended Director of Public Prosecutions, Christopher Pride, after years of legal action. And by the end of the week, FICAC suffered another legal blow, with the High Court issuing a permanent stay in its case against former journalist and political commentator Charlie Charters. Mr. Charters was accused of aiding and abetting a FICAC officer to unlawfully publish official information on his Facebook account. Now, seven bodies have been recovered from one of Papua New Guinea's worst maritime disasters. They were transferred from New Ireland province back to East New Britain over the weekend. The ceremony took place more than a week after two boats sank in rough seas and the bodies were found more than 200 kilometres away. Now, only the two skippers of the boats have survived and families of the deceased are calling for answers from authorities. Captain Jurgen Ra from Manalos Aviation was brought in to lead the aerial search, but he says too much time had passed before they were called in to help. And finally, Australia is leading the charge at the Commonwealth Games in Glasgow with 31 medals, followed by England and Scotland. But as of last night, great news, PNG weightlifter Moriabaru won his first medal, bronze, and also first for the Pacific, so congratulations to him. Also impressive performances by Fijian swimmer David Tolu Young, who made history by qualifying for the 50-metre freestyle final, and Tongan siblings Mele and Leasila Finau in the Tongan team on the 3-on-3 basketball match, beating Scotland in their opening match 12-10. So that's the latest at the moment, guys. Have you guys been watching the Commonwealth Games?
3: Look, it's literally running right up until Pacific Beat starts.
2: Mm-hmm. That's right.
3: The time zone is not kind.
1: I haven't been watching because I don't want to curse my team. Scotland. Big shout out to Scotland, all right? I can't believe we got beat by those Tongans in the basketball, yo. Shout out to Glasgow.
2: Excuse me? You're saying those Tongans like it's some dirty word?
1: No, shout out to the Scots. It's been acting. This is the thing, all right? Aggie, me and Michael have been talking about this. This whole year is just a sports crazy year. There's so much to keep up with at all times. I mean, how do you
2: so
1: do
2: really,
1: it?
2: So really, the answer is no. None of you have
3: the long-winded versus the short-winded answer to your question.
2: No, you haven't.
1: I thought we'd be getting some grace this morning. Okay, that's wild.
2: Wow, that is some slack support.
1: Whoa. Of course. Go Team Vanuatu. All right, we out here in these streets. I know, but got to ask, I mean, is there an event that you're really keen to watch over these coming weeks?
2: Yeah, not like you guys. I was up last night watching weightlifting, watching swimming, watching netball, just to sort of, you know, get a clear understanding of where our Pacific people are at. But yeah, it was good to watch. I actually watched that Moriabaru win his first medal bronze. So it was so good to see one of our Pacific people up on that podium. So yeah. Mm-hmm. Is there anything else? I've watched a bit of lawn bowls. Let me tell you, if you have not played lawn bowls, you're missing out in life. It may seem like a slow game, but it's very competitive.
3: I think lawn bowls
2: is honestly one of the best games to play.
3: 100%. And like, it's great because it's one of those, because you imagine David Tolu Young, he's like 21 years old. But like, for like lawn bowls, we're getting people up, like the aunties and the nanas up there, able to play in these games because they have lawn bowls.
2: Why. Yes, absolutely. And there's no age restriction really. Mm-hmm. Having to see our aunties, our mamas, our papas, up as being able to sort of be at a Commonwealth sort of stage and to compete, I think is beautiful. So, yeah, so lawn bowls is definitely one of my favourites, not going to lie. but other than that, what else have I been able to watch? Swimming. I always love watching the swimming because it just reminds me that I come from the islands and I still can't swim.
3: Same.
2: Nah, I can swim, guys. But, but do you know, I often feel like, so I've seen a couple of like Tongan swimmers who've won like heats here and there. I think we had one of our Tongan young men, I think his name is Lotu Finau. Forgive me if I've got his name wrong, but I know he did win his first 50-metre heat, but then I think he just, and then he reached seventh overall. So, hey, look, again, kudos to anyone that even can just get to a Commonwealth stage, you know, competition. I'm very proud of all our Pacific competitors.
1: Oh, man, no, doing incredible. And, Michael, this has given me an idea this morning.
2: Yeah.
1: All right, because we're going to be living long lives, all right? So we need a goal over the next 2 decades.
4: Very optimistic.
1: I think for the next 20 years, all right, us three, we train in the sport of lawn bowls, okay? It will give us time to get our Tongan citizenship. Commonwealth Games, what is it, like 50? Let's be a lawn bowls team, you know what I'm saying? Let's get ready,
2: hey, just
1: G.
2: Go and grab the other Tongan that's started working with
1: you.
2: Hey, you already got a team.
1: That's it there now. Let's bring it home.
2: I'm down for it, guys. Hey, I think with it, that's such a massive goal.
1: I can't even do my New Year's goals. I'm supposed to have abs right now. This is ridiculous.
2: Michael, are you on board?
3: No, look, I'll come to hang out.
1: Michael Chow's just thinking, will I know Jacob in 20 years? That's crazy.
3: I don't know if I'll be alive in 20 years is the thing, man. Again, very optimistic.
2: Yes, you will be.
1: Yes, you will.
2: Michael, you can be the flag bearer. Yeah.
1: You know what I mean?
2: We'll start shirts off, oiled up.
1: Yeah, we'll start testing coconut oil now.
3: This is it. Look, if I am dead, I give you permission to oil up my corpse and roll it around the stadium.
2: Wow.
3: Verbal consent.
1: This got morbid. I was here for joy.
2: I love it, guys.
1: Okay, well, we've got a plan. Aggie, thank you so much for joining us this morning. Wishing you a wonderful rest of the day.
2: All I know is dreams are free. See you guys tomorrow.
1: Catch you tomorrow. Aggie Tupou this morning with your latest news headlines. Of course, brought to you by Pacific Beat. 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
5: Yes, it's Nisha Daily today. Hope you're having a fantastic beginning to your morning. It might have been a long morning if you were tuning in for this. My G, we were just talking about it. Commonwealth Games 2026. They're underway, my bro.
6: Yeah, a lot of action over the weekend. Lots of, lots of highlights. And at least one medal so far, as of literally early hours of our morning on our end of the time zone. But it is Sunday night still in Glasgow. So as the athletes are winding down after, a solid opening weekend, it's worth us taking a little look at the results so far before we look at the rest of the week.
5: So make sure you're staying tuned in. We'll be giving some weekend shouts to the weekend warriors at the Commonwealth Games. Before we get there, though, Jay Lee, Pacifica Mama.

0: you for your Monday morning right here on Nisha Daily. That was Pacifica Mama.
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0: Yes, and Michael Chow, I've got to ask. I mean, we just came off the back of a weekend.
2: Yeah.
0: Did you get up to anything, my G?
2: Oh, look, not me personally. I mean, I did scroll a lot of things and see a lot of people doing cool things like, new PNG chief signing. Cool. Well done, everybody who'd made that happen. Oh, hey, Fiji and Drua didn't secure the win. That's okay. They look at that fantastic season they had. And then I looked in the mirror, Jacob, and I saw what I did that weekend. Nothing. Loser. Loser.
0: My bro, I mean, look, you were having a vicarious weekend. You were living it vicariously through others and their actions, my dude, which is a beautiful thing.
2: Yeah, it is beautiful. And so before we roll on with the week ahead, we got to roll back for some weekend shouts.
0: So hope you're ready for some shouting, because it is imperative that we give a quick shout to the incredible weekend warriors among us, because while some of us take it easy on our Saturdays and Sundays, there are those who come into this Monday morning after choking up some big wins on the weekend.
2: Mm-hmm. And look, we got to give a big shout out this morning, of course, to all our athletes from the Pacific who are out there representing for our people at the 2026 Commonwealth Games. Yeah, look, lots of action coming out of Glasgow already. And I mean, we've already been unceremoniously outed by Pacific Beats Agi Dupo for not actually watching any of these games live. Again, my defense is the time zones. Jacob, your defense is that you have the Jacob curse, which causes any team you support to lose.
0: Absolutely. I didn't want to mess up the careers of any of our wonderful athletes from the Pacific, Michael. I'm doing my bit.
2: And they've been training so hard for you to just ruin it by supporting.
0: Yes, exactly.
2: Can't have that.
0: I'm going to be honest. I think on this radio, I said I was supporting the Indrua over the weekend in the Pacific.
2: You slipped up. Yeah. Curse continues. But hey, so do these games. Look, 10 sports, 10 days over in Glasgow, Scotland, where it is still currently Sunday night over there. 14 degrees Celsius as well. So, you know, quite cold for a lot of people in the Pacific going over there to not so sunny Scotland.
0: Can I really interject here? Because it's also 11 degrees in Brisbane. We could go to Scotland right now and it'd be warmer, Michael Chow.
2: I don't know. I don't trust what's going to happen. By the time we get there, it'll probably be like zero.
0: true.
2: And it's meant to be summer there. It's our winter. What's their excuse?
0: Yeah, true God. Actually, you know, now I'm
2: how is that summer? Lies. Anyway, look, the scoreboard does not lie. There are a couple of events, athletes over the weekend that we should call out and give a little shout to. But look, first up, we mentioned it last week. These games actually kicked off with lawn bowls. All right. Fun fact, there was originally not supposed to be any competition before the opening ceremony, but apparently an extra session of bowls was added for day zero of the games because of what organists described as, and I quote, unprecedented demand.
0: Dang.
2: People wanted their lawn bowls, Jacob.
0: I want the lawn bowls. Everyone wants the lawn bowls. I mean, this is a premier event, Michael Chow.
2: How do we get it to the Olympics? Like, you know, this is huge. Big love to the lawn bowls. And, of course, big highlight. Look, so far we've had Pacific Bowls competing across the men's singles, women's pairs, hailing from Cook Islands, New End, Norfolk Island, Tonga, and Fiji. Biggest highlight, though, just at the quick glance this morning, Fiji's Rajnesh Prasad almost made it through to the semifinals in the men's singles. Fiji was tied with the host nation Scotland for points during the sectionals, but Scotland ultimately got through based on the old points differential, Jacob. Oh, the little old plus minus thing. I hate it. I hate it so much. Get out of here, Scotland. Host the games? Think you can win? Nah. Anyway, look, lawn bowls. That's how things kicked off. Then swimming was up next. Let me tell you, when it comes to the swimming, Jacob, it was quite a big pool.
0: Get him out of boo!
2: Pun intended, folks.
0: Get him out of here,
2: Give me a medal for that one.
0: You ruined my Monday.
2: Because, look, we saw a lot of Pacific athletes swimming in just about every category over the weekend. What do we got? 50-meter freestyle for the men's, 200-meter backstroke, 50 and 100-meter breaststroke, 100-meter butterfly, individual medley, freestyle relay, all of the events we had athletes competing in. right up until we had to go to air this morning. And, you know, that's where big highlight out of the swimming. As we mentioned earlier in the show, Fiji's David Tolu Young made Commonwealth Games history by becoming the first Fijian to ever qualify for the men's 50-meter freestyle final. You know, David is 21 years old, based over in America. His Fijian roots are in Savu Savu. And in the last hour, David finished up in sixth place in the 50-meter freestyle final. So, you know, big ups to David and also Team Fiji. Again, getting a second big shout out. There's going to be a trend here, Jacob. unintentionally, but look, moving on to the next sport. We had boxing. We saw some success in the preliminaries, of course, for our Pacific fighters over the weekend. Number of our fighters making it into the round of 16, which played out, again, only a few hours ago for us over here in our time zone. And, you know, we had Kiribati, PNG, Fiji, and Tonga all up in the mix in the round of 16. But only one of these countries is so far through to the quarterfinals. You want to guess which country it is, Jacob? Yeah, you got it.
3: Fiji.
2: Again. So many highlights. But again, I think the big one out of the boxing is the fact that, you know, Fiji's Jasmine Danakamakama firstly made history for Fiji this week by becoming their country's first ever female boxer to represent at the Commonwealth Games. Huge stuff. I'll get another 21-year-old, Jacob.
3: Hey.
2: If not 21 already, turning 21 this year. But, you know, she's only a few hours ago, Jasmine just won her bout against Ghana, which means she's now moving on to the quarterfinals in the boxing coming up. So, yeah, exciting times ahead for Jasmine. And these 21-year-olds, man, they ain't getting any. It just gets worse for us.
0: I know, we are getting old. All right,
2: every time I should just stop looking up the ages of athletes. It's just like, what were we doing at 21? Not winning games at the Commonwealth Games. Can tell you that much. Basketball. So this one was making some big headlines going into these games because we're seeing not one, not two, but three Pacific Island nations making their Commonwealth debut in the 3x3 basketball, with PNG, Fiji, and Tonga in the women's comp, and Fiji for the men's side of things. The group stages still underway, but at the moment, over the weekend, here's how things are looking, and looking good for Tonga in the women's game. If they can hang in there with some favorable results across Group B, Tonga's women should be able to advance to the quarterfinals. Just need the results to fall their way. As for Fiji, they're still on track to make it into the men's quarterfinals. They need to make sure they win both of their remaining two games, and for Jamaica specifically to lose at least one more game, or else just hope that they scrape through based on that old thing of points differential, which I really hate. But, you know, it's there for a reason. I get it. Can't argue against it unless it means Scotland goes through and then boo.
0: Whoa, you're booing.
2: I am booing Scotland.
0: This is epic.
2: How dare they take Fiji out of the bowls?
3: Well, this is also why I'm going for Scotland. So the Jacob curse works on
2: hopefully the curse works on Scotland.
0: All right, love team. Know that I'm supporting Scotland to see if the Jacob's curse will be born, you know, real during this Commonwealth game.
2: And look, netball, looking at just, it's the other big court-based sport where, unlike basketball, you can literally say nothing but net. You know, the whole of the Pacific, we're pinning our hopes on Tonga Tala to make a dent at the Commonwealth Games. Tonga, obviously a top 10 nation as far as the netball world rankings go, but the gals have also, you know, they found themselves in arguably the toughest of the two groups, but at least they got their match against Australia, you know, number one in the world, out of the way first. So, you know, tough ones out of the way. They've still got some ways to go to, you know, see how they go in their group. But regardless of what happens here, I think we can all be proud of the Tala, you know, not only making the Commonwealth Games netball debut over there in Glasgow, but just the fact that, you know, in the last 8 years, Tongans have climbed up from, they're now number eight in the world, and they climbed up from rank 30th in the world. So, you know, big ups to these Tongans. Shout outs to them. And lastly, saving the best for last, Jacob, as we discussed last week on our show, weightlifting is a big one for our people at the Commonwealth Games. It is the sport which our Pacific Island nations have historically had the most success in as far as winning medals, and that trend has continued this year, as only a few hours ago, the first official medal for the Pacific has come through none other than PNG's own flag bearer, PNG's Moria Baru. He was pinned as one to watch on the show last week leading up to these games because of his successful track record internationally. He's won a lot of gold at the Oceania Championships, the Pacific Games, also won gold there. And of course, he's won some silvers at the last two Commonwealth Games. But yeah, this morning or Sunday night in Glasgow, the

0: 36-year-old Papua New Guinean secured a bronze medal in men's 65kg weightlifting. And thus we now have our first medal for the Pacific at the 2026 Commonwealth Games.
1: Oh, my God. Yo, big shout-out. And an athlete that is your age, Michael Chow.
0: Yeah, I know. This is what I want to see. More people getting up there and looking good, fighting fit. That's what I want to see personally as somebody who's no longer 21 or younger. But big shout-outs to all our Pacific athletes who've competed over the opening weekend of the games in Glasgow. Still a couple days to go.
1: Yes, and that's been another quick round of the weekend shout. So we hope you've enjoyed being shouted at on a Monday morning, talking all things Commonwealth Games. And Michael, I actually have a quick shout as well. Michael, yesterday also was the start of Vanuatu Bislama Language Week, my G. So big shout out to my knee vans tuning in this morning. You know that your boy is horrible with Bislama, so which is why I've chosen this next song, because it's something you can say to someone who speaks to you in Vanuatu Bislama and suppose you don't understand. You say, me no sabe. Here's some Metoxide.
2: Hey, yo, original Metoxide. Short the height, never short the fight. Short the smile, never short the style.

0: Yes, out of Vanuatu, that was Methoxide with Minosave right here on Nija Daily. Hope you're having a fantastic start to your day.
1: Mm-hmm. And hope you do, Save.
0: That's it then now. That's
1: you're
0: it then now.
1: You're waking up on a Monday, you're like, hey, Minosave. Like, same.
0: Yo, we're in the same boat. It is a Monday morning. Shout out if you're tuning in from the Cook Islands as well. I hope you're enjoying your Sunday. But yes, more Nija Daily continues this morning. And we are once again venturing deep into the wild world of rugby league because a whole lot has going on over the weekend. And we got to get our latest update on the game played in heaven. So make sure you're staying tuned in. It's Nija Daily this morning. We got your latest news coming at you next. We'll be back right after that.

0: ABC News. Hello, I'm Simon Lauder. Police in Papua New Guinea's East Sepik province have arrested a man over the 2025 killing of a woman who was struck by a wire catapult. The homemade slingshots have been linked to a number of deaths across Papua New Guinea and are banned under the law. Police say one woman was killed and another injured after both were hit in the head during the incident. They say the suspect had been on the run for more than a year before he was arrested during a routine patrol in Angaram district in East Sepik. More than 130 Palestinians have been detained in sweeping Israeli raids across the West Bank over the weekend following a deadly shooting attack on Friday. Here's Middle East correspondent Matthew Doran.
1: Two Israelis and four Palestinians were killed in the shooting on the edge of the village of Tel near Nablus. A group of Israelis from a nearby illegal settlement said they were peacefully hiking through the area when locals attacked. Palestinian residents say they were defending themselves and it was the Israelis who were armed and backed in by the military, which led to the confrontation. A large swathe of the West Bank around Nablus remains in a state of lockdown, and the Israeli military has detained large numbers of Palestinians on suspicion of terrorism. Settlers have firebombed buildings and cars in revenge attacks. Matthew Doran, ABC News, Jerusalem.
0: The United States and Iran have paused attacks against each other for a second consecutive day. Nick Parmeter reports.
2: While it's not completely clear yet why the US has ceased its bombing of Iranian targets, there are reports Omani mediators have been in Tehran over the weekend. Washington's ambassador to the United Nations, Mike Waltz, alluded to those reports in an interview with Fox News.
3: We've had both Iman and Iran and a number of our other negotiators engaged at every level.
2: Mr. Waltz says Donald Trump wants to give talks some space. Senior figures in the Iranian regime have reportedly said they will halt their attacks as long as Washington maintains its pause. It follows 13 consecutive nights of US bombing and retaliatory attacks from Iran against US allies in the region.
0: Indian Prime Minister Narendra Modi has announced the creation of a task force to overhaul the country's tertiary examination system after days of youth protests about exam paper leaks. In a video message, Mr. Modi says the measures are aimed at making the system more trustworthy and transparent. It's Mr. Modi's first public comment since his education minister resigned, which was one of the key demands of the student protesters. German Chancellor Friedrich Merz has called on the country to not give in to division or intimidation in the wake of an attack on Berlin's Pride Parade. At least one person is dead and 29 others are injured after the suspect rammed a van into the crowd and then stabbed several people after leaving the vehicle. The suspect has been named as 21-year-old German-born Abdul Balut, who remains at large. Chancellor Merz has called for unity among Germans.
4: Lassen wir uns.
2: Let us not let ourselves be intimidated. These acts have only one purpose. They aim to divide our society. They want to take away from us the most important thing we have, namely our openness and our freedom.
0: A powerful typhoon has made landfall in southern China, bringing heavy rain and gale force winds.

0: Since Typhoon Nool is also impacting Hong Kong, prompting the cancellation of flights at Hong Kong's international airport. It's the 12th typhoon in the Pacific so far this year. Cronulla has shored up its position in the NRL's top four with a 36-point thrashing of Manly to wrap up round 21. Andrew Moore reports.
1: The Sharkies win the game easily in the end by 48 points to 12 to continue its recent dominance over Manly's side that slipped well outside the top eight. It was on the hands of Nick O'Hines and his feet. He scored a try in the first half, but he kicked 8 goals from 8 attempts, many from tough angles. He's now kicked his last 26 goals. Sharks led 30-6 at halftime and went on with it in the second half. Meanwhile, at Jubilee Stadium, St George Illawarra basically sealing the wooden spoon. Gold Coast, led by Jayden Campbell's brilliance, too good for the Dragons, 38-18. Andrew Moore, ABC Sport, Sydney.
0: Papua New Guinea's NRL franchise has landed another marquee signing ahead of its debut season. Australian international Zach Lomax is the fifth player confirmed for the PNG Chiefs' inaugural campaign in 2028. The former St George Illawarra and Parramatta star is currently playing rugby union with the Western Force and will join the Chiefs when his contract ends. Lomax has represented New South Wales 6 times in State of Origin and 3 tests for Australia. He joins Jerome Luai, Alex Johnston, Connor Watson and Matty Lees as confirmed recruits for the new PNG side. ABC News.
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3: Yes, welcome, welcome, welcome. It's Nisha Daily on another beautiful morning right here on ABC Radio Australia. I'm your boy Jacob McQuire.
4: Good morning through, I'm Michael Chow. Lots of exciting things happening in the world of rugby league. That much is definitely sure on and off the field. Yeah.
3: Yeah, to be honest, I took a week off from rugby league, Michael Chow, because my team had a bye, which means me and the boys, we get to max and relax and chill, collect our 2 points.
4: 3 points.
3: Be on our way. It was actually, the brother, Hamiso Tabuai-Fadou, he went up to Torres Strait Islands over the weekend for his bye. So a lot of traveling around, but of course, while I wasn't focused on what was on the field, a whole lot of fantastic games went down in this latest round of the NRL. And to catch us up very soon, we'll be catching up with our rugby league expert, Wantinira Arona, to find out the latest and greatest happening in the NRL. So make sure you're staying tuned in. It's Nisha Daily this morning right here on ABC Radio Australia, kicking things off with some Danielle Mangiwanlis.

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0: And rugby league, it might just be a sport to some, but to others, it's a religion.
2: Yeah, so it's never enough to just talk about the game. We need to hear about it from somebody who lives and breathes the NRL, a man who's played this game at its highest level.
0: And that's why we're hyped to welcome onto the show your co-host of Nijian Footy, former Sydney Rooster and proud son of the Cook Islands. It's Timirau Arona. Yes, T. Kia ora, brother. How are we going this morning?
3: Good on the fellas. I'm well. I'm very, very well. It's a good Monday morning to wake up to. How are you, fellas?
2: Yeah, not bad. I mean, like, look, probably not feeling as good as you, T. I'm looking at the ladder of the NRL right now. Both your Roosters and your Sharkies doing quite well. One of them really scraping by a point this week.
3: Yes, they're in form, aren't they? It's like I said earlier, it's coming towards the business end of the season, and yeah, there's a bit to talk about leading into the last six rounds of the competition.
0: Oh my gosh, I cannot believe that we're nearly on the doorstep of the finals. And you know, I'm feeling good this morning. My team had a bye, so there was no stress over the weekend for me. But with that being said, there's a whole lot of games that went on. And T, I mean, it's been a huge round in footy. I mean, what went on the field?
3: I managed to catch a few games, but what I'll do, I'll save some news for after the games. Round 21, it kicked off, and look, the Panthers versus Parramatta Eels last Thursday. Whenever these two teams play each other, it's the Battle of the West, and I thought Parramatta Eels, they come out pretty strong, but just weren't able to go the whole distance against the informed Penrith Panthers. Penrith Panthers winning this one 24 points to 18. I also managed to catch the Roosters, the red, white and blue. They close out a tight win in Newcastle over the Knights. Three tries to James Tedesco, their fullback and captain. And it was Daly Cherry Evans kicking the field goal 70 on the 77th minute. And the Roosters winning this one 23 points to 22. The big news out of this one, though, the Newcastle Knights, they lost two key players for them. Dylan Brown with a ACL injury. So sending my thoughts and prayers to Dylan Brown, who'll be looking to recover, and he'll miss out on the World Cup for the New Zealand Kiwis as well. And then also Dylan Lucas, their informed State of Origin back rower. He come off with a leg injury. So it's not some great news for the Knights, but the Roosters able to just manage to get the win over the Knights. The Raiders, they had a huge win over the Tigers, 56 points to 10. They scored 10 tries against the Tigers 2, and Dane Laurie scoring 3 of them. But, you know, with

0: all the news around the Tigers recently, you know, it was always going to be tough for the Tigers to go down to Canberra and put on a performance against the Raiders. So the Raiders just too good in this one. And then in the final one, I thought, I have to bring it up. I know you're a Dolphins fan, but I believe you live in Brisbane and Broncos being your second team. And the Cowboys beating the Brisbane Broncos 18 points to 10. And I just think this might be the nail the final nail in the coffin for the Broncos season. I think it's going to be very, very difficult for them to be able to make the top eight and play finals footy. And I believe it's been some time since the premiers from the year before have not made the finals. Then the next year, I believe it was the Tigers early. Excuse me if I'm wrong, around the 2005, the West Tigers team. But yeah, it's sad news for the Broncos, but great win for the Cowboys.
1: Sad news indeed. And I'll let you know, T, that the Broncos are my third team. My second team is actually the Tigers, so it's not looking great on either of those fronts.
2: You really know how to pick teams, Jacob.
1: I really know how to pick them. But yeah, no, it's a huge loss. I mean, with the Broncos definitely looking to go back to the drawing board. And, you know, it's going to be an interesting time next season. I mean, we're not going to see Payne Haas next season or Adam Reynolds. Adam Reynolds will be taken off the boots at the end of this season as well. So we'll see how the Broncos continue into 2027. But with that being said, T, there's also been a lot of news around the grounds as well, as far as new signings and whatnot. So what have you heard as far as NRL news?
0: Yeah, look, the big one that I believe would connect with a lot of our audience is Zach Lomax signing to the PNG Chiefs, him being the fifth player named in this squad. He joins the names of Jerome Luai, Alex Johnston, Connor Watson, and Matty Lees, and then also the three Papua New Guinea locals in Gairo Voro, where they signed developmentless contracts. But Zach Lomax, geez, what a signing for the PNG Chiefs. And you know, you just start to wonder what his team could look like in a couple years' time with these likes of players starting to head over there and sign contracts. I believe Joey Manu was also there just visiting the complex. Apparently he had family over there. But, yeah, it'd be pretty cool to be able to see these players all come together in a couple years' time, put on the PNG Chiefs jersey for their inaugural NRL season. So huge news for Papua New Guinea.
1: Oh my gosh. No, it's a huge news for PNG. Sad news for me, Michael Chow, because with Zach Lomax back in the NRL, it means that he could play for the New South Wales Blues, which means a horrible time for your boy, Michael Chow. He was a weapon out there at State of Origin time.
2: I mean, horrible time for you all around, Jacob, because like the whole PNG roster is all New South Wales players.
1: It is crazy. It is crazy indeed. You know, and with that being said, there's actually been some news on the Perth Bears front as well, T. I'm not sure if you've seen this. With the signings of Morgan Smithies, as well as Junior Paolo, expected to cross over to West Australia, joining Gemma Chibisaki. Now, there hasn't been a whole lot of news coming out of the Perth Bears camp, but with them entering the league next year, I mean, how are the Bears shaping up?
0: Geez, you're quick on that one. That only just got announced not too long ago, and we're talking a few minutes. So great work, Jacob, on your research there. But look, these two players are huge. You know, Morgan Smithies is a hard worker. He's probably someone you want at the club to be able to, you know, just get off to that, bring stability in that middle, but also bring that toughness into that squad. And then, yeah, to see Junior Bolo as one of the game's leaders, I think he's the perfect fit for a team like Perth Bears. You know, when you've got players that will be, well, the majority of the players, if not all of them in that NRL squad, will be travelling and moving their families over to the other side of Australia. Most of them live on the East Coast. Now we'll have to fly, you know, 6 hours west. So is it 6 hours from, say, New South Wales to Sydney to Perth? 4 to 6 hours, I would say. And Junior Bolo just being that right fit for as a leader to be able to get this season started for them and, you know, just get off to a good start.
2: Honestly, here's hoping the Perth Bears, you know, drum up some more noise going in. I feel bad as a Papua New Guinean. I mean, I feel great, not going to lie, but I do.

0: also feel bad that we're stealing a lot of Thunder and players, potential players for the Perth Bears. Who, you know, they're literally starting. I forgot they're starting one whole year before PNG does, man.
1: Yeah, exactly. They'll be in the competition next year, and I'm interested as well because Zach Lomax is currently playing for the Western Force in the Super Rugby, and he's gone to
0: another
1: PNG.
0: Loss for WA.
1: I know that's it there now. But yo, it's a whole lot of movement at the moment in the game of rugby league. A lot to keep your head around. So make sure that you're tuning in for your latest news. If you've just made it onto the field, it's New Year's Daily with Jacob and Michael. We're getting your weekly wrap of rugby league action with Four Sydney Rooster, proud Cook Islander, and your co-host of Nijam Footy, Tinirao Arona. And T, we got to know about the show coming up later today. Who you've got lined up for us on Nijam Footy?
2: Today we have a very special guest, and it's someone who I looked up to as a kid, and I know that him and a couple of teammates, inspired a lot of young Pacific Islanders to play rugby league, especially in the Western Sydney area region, and Penrith Panther Junior. So he was one of the Hair Bears, if you remember the, it was the 2003 grand final where the Penrith Panthers beat the Sydney Roosters, and one player was Joey Oliver, the other one was Tony Pulitua, and we'll be speaking to Tony Pulitua today on Nijam Footy. He's played collectively in both NRL Super League and international. He's played over 400 professional rugby league games, over 200 games for the Penrith Panthers. He's played 22 games for New Zealand and also 9 for the Tour Samoa. But I just know, you know, when he played rugby league, there wasn't, compared to what it is now in regards to Pacific representation as players, he was one of few in that grand final team. For the Penrith Panthers, it was only Joey Ngalavel, Tony Pulitua and Paul Fatuera, who from New Zealand, that played, who had Pacific heritage, who played in that team. And you just look at the players now across the NRL and NRLW, we're looking at close to over 50% representation have Pacific or Māori heritage. So, yeah, he's one of the trailblazers. I'm so proud to be able to interview someone like Tony Pulitua. But, yeah, he'll be on Nijam Footy this afternoon.
0: Ah, big stuff. And I totally forgot about the Hair Bears thing. Paving the way for players like Jerome Luai. That's the real deal, man. That hair, luscious locks, Jacob.
1: Oh my God. Look, I'm jealous. I'm literally pulled up a picture right now, and I need to start conditioning. All right, absolutely crazy. No, an absolute legend joining Nijam Footy later today. So make sure you are tuning in, and the clock is running down. It's time for us to blow that final whistle. Yes, T, a huge thank you for joining us here on Nijam Daily this morning. We're wishing you a wonderful rest of the day, a fantastic show, and can't wait to catch up with you next week for more talk on rugby league. Thank you so much, my G.
2: Thanks for the chat, fellas. And just before I go, I just want to say a big congratulations to Sala Tongatuki from the West Tigers NRLW team. She played her 50th NRLW game yesterday. So great work, Sala Tongatuki.
1: Yo, a big shout out indeed. That was Tinirao Arona this morning with your latest on all things rugby league. And of course, if you want to hear more about rugby league and rugby union, tune in later today, 4 p.m. PNG time. That's Nijam Footy with Sam Wykes and Tinirao Arona right here on ABC Radio Australia. And it's going to be one for the ages indeed. So definitely tune in for that one. And yeah, Michael Chow, I mean, there's a whole lot of sports news going on. You think with the Commonwealth Games happening that the NRL would slow down at least signing news, but you got to keep up with it, my G-man.
0: No, bubbling along, not only through the Commonwealth Games as we speak, but even in over the FIFA, just bubbling up here and there, still seeing, somehow still getting NRL news in my newsfeed, even though everything wants to say FIFA. So, you know, shout out to the NRL, the little sporting code that could through all the other codes.
1: Yes, such a small code, Michael.
0: A small organization that is the NRL.
1: Yeah, the underdogs.
0: With its millions of dollars.
1: Really, the underdogs indeed. Oh, hectic stuff. You tuned in at Tunisia Daily. Hope you're having a fantastic start to your day. And if your day isn't going that well, I'm about to cheer it up for you because I've got an absolute classic. Now, this is a song that I have heard Michael Chow sing featuring his wife. All right, this is a karaoke tune in the Chow household. This is Kenny Rogers and Dolly Parton, Islands in the Stream.

0: Yes, that was my Uncle Kenny Rogers and Auntie Dolly Parton this morning. Islands in the Stream, right here on Nisha Daily. You're tuned in via ABC Radio Australia.
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0: Yes, it's Nisha Daily this morning right here on ABC Radio Australia. I hope you're having a fantastic beginning to your day. Michael Chow, how are you tracking this morning, my G?
4: Yeah, pretty good. Obviously, off the back of the news of PNG Chiefs getting their player number 5, 005, if you will. The question still remains, who will be 007? And Jacob, I had to look up any NRL players with the last name Bond. And just so happens,

0: a PNG player by the name of Wayne Bond. I think he used to play for the Redcliffe Dolphins in the Queensland Cup back in the day, but also back in the day, 2008 Rugby League World Cup, he was in the PNG training squad for the Kumuls. So this guy was almost a Kumul on the field, you know, could have been. But Wayne Bond, I think he's 1986. What does that make him?
1: 1986. That makes him exactly like 40 years
0: 40
1: old.
0: 40 something.
1: Yeah. You know what I mean?
0: So if the Chiefs want to give a, you know, just let Wayne Bond run on for 10 seconds, we'll have 007. Player 007 will be Wayne Bond for PNG Chiefs. Call it now.
2: Look, you know what to do. All right.
0: And that's the news for me.
1: And yes, a fantastic piece of news there. And of course, it is about that time where we get caught up with all the latest news developing across our region and filling us in via Pacific Beat. It's the one and only Aggie Tupo.
3: We start in Fiji, where controversy continues to shroud the country's anti-corruption watchdog. Last week, the Fiji Independent Commission Against Corruption, or FICAC, dropped charges against suspended director of public prosecutions, Christopher Pride, after years of legal action. And by the end of the week, FICAC suffered another legal blow, with the High Court issuing a permanent stay in its case against former journalist and political commentator Charlie Charters. Mr. Charters was accused of aiding and abetting a FICAC officer to unlawfully published official information on his Facebook account. Now, seven bodies have been recovered from one of Papua New Guinea's worst maritime disasters. They were transferred from New Ireland province back to East New Britain over the weekend. The ceremony took place more than a week after two boats sank in rough seas and the bodies were found more than 200 kilometres away. Now, only the two skippers of the boats have survived and families of the deceased are calling for answers from authorities. Captain Jurgen Ra from Manalos Aviation was brought in to lead the aerial search, but he says too much time had passed before they were called in to help. And finally, Australia is leading the charge at the Commonwealth Games in Glasgow with 31 medals, followed by England and Scotland. But as of last night, great news, PNG weightlifter Moriabaru won his first medal, bronze, and also first for the Pacific, so congratulations to him. Also impressive performances by Fijian swimmer David Tolu Young, who made history by qualifying for the 50 meter freestyle final, and Tongan siblings Mele and Leasila Finau in the Tongan team on the 3-on-3 basketball match, beating Scotland in their opening match 12-10.
1: Yes, your latest news brought to you by Pacific Beat. That was Aggie Tupou reporting. And of course, if you want to hear more of your latest news, tune in later today, 5 p.m. at PNG time. That's the PM edition of Pacific Beat. 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
1: Yes, it's another wonderful morning here on Nisha Daily and another beautiful Monday. And Michael Chow, when I tell you I did nothing this weekend, I really did nothing, right? I didn't even listen to any tunes, my G.
0: I believe you. Very believable stuff, you know, honestly. If you said you did something, then I'm like, I'm dubious. But yeah, honestly, we leave the discovering of new music to somebody who not only does it so well on the daily, but she knows how to, you know, handle music journalism and is an award-winning journalist because of it. And coming up soon, she's going to be joining us to talk about what's coming up on her program later on ABC Radio Australia today, if you're sticking around. A bit of a throwback artist for some who might remember a big track from New Zealand that popped off around 10 or so years ago. That's all I'll say so far. Okay. But new music from a guy who's been doing it really well for a while.
1: Yes, make sure you're staying tuned in. We're not going to leave you hanging this morning. But of course, before we get there, protege Damian Marley out of Jamaica at Wi-Fi.

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2: You know, we interview musicians on our show every now and then. This week, last week, we do it every now and then, Jacob. But the truth is, this is amateur hour. You know, we got nothing on the woman who's about to come on and talk to some of the people she's spoken to. And she does it so often. And, you know, she deserves to be on the TV, all the good things. What I'm saying is, Jacob, it's all well and good for us to be riffing on the tunes we love here in the Pacific, but we will still play second fiddle to the actual conductor of all our musical conversations here on ABC Radio Australia.
0: Oh, correctamundo, my G, and let's have an encore this morning for the award-winning music journalist, your host of On The Record, it's Sosafina Formoli. Sosé. Welcome to Nisha Daily. How are you going this morning?
3: I'm so good. How are you boys?
2: Always feeling, you know, it's good to feel refreshed. You know, maybe a sip of a little coffee in the morning. Mm-hmm. But, you know, just the sprinkling of sugar in that cup is always you, Sosé. Just got to say.
3: I'm happy to be that little bit of sweetener for your morning.
0: No, yes. We definitely need it. We've arrived on another Monday. And without further ado, let's jump in to all things music. Sosé, yes. When it comes to the music, a deep conversation to be had with our artists in the Pacific. You are the maestro we turn to every Monday when On The Record airs on ABC Radio Australia. It's our weekly deep dive into both the new and established artists making waves across our region. So we got to know, who do you have coming up on the show today?
3: We have the lovely Brother Kings joining us with some new music.

0: Friends in the studio for an edition of On the Record. I'm gonna be honest. I say I don't know too much about King. So I mean, how'd you follow Link up?
1: Well, I've been following him for a couple of years now. I think he came through in about 2017, 2018. Really sort of broke out as one of Aotearoa's, you know, fresh young voices of hip hop. But since then, I've seen him just continue to diversify his songwriting. He's an incredible producer as well. He's been writing for probably, you know, every single artist out of Aotearoa you can think of. But his latest stuff is a bit more introspective. It's a bit more soulful, a little bit more in the late night tip. Like, this man has been, I think I read he was like the Kiwi J. Cole, which I don't know if it's, I would take that as a compliment.
2: Honestly, but, if anybody ever compared me to J. Cole, that, yeah, no, I just, I'd stop doing everything else and just try to maintain.
1: I'd be okay with that.
0: Even in basketball. Even in basketball.
2: I know, the man had played pro ball, so, you know.
1: Exactly. So that's the sort of vibe that Kings is on at the moment. So he's got a new record coming out, and you'll love this title. It is called She Might Not Call Me Back After This.
0: Dang. Oh, my God. It's, to be honest, I relate to that because that is the situation I find myself in every Friday. It is really crazy. And, yo, I mean, it's always great when you've got people coming through on the record. I mean, we're talking about Aotearoa's J. Cole this morning. So one of the great things is, of course, the playlist that the artist gets to pick out themselves. I mean, what have we got coming up today with Kings?
1: It's a big one. We've gone all over the place, but when we think about, he's chosen these songs from the perspective of being a producer. Like, these are pieces of music that he has a really big connection to as somebody who creates soundscapes, creates beats. So it is a random one. Gird your loins. Okay, we've got Bone Thugs and Harmony, which is like, okay, that kind of makes sense, right? We've got some Al Green. That also kind of makes sense. Then we've got some System of a Down.
2: Oh, what? Okay.
1: We've got some Hans Zimmer.
2: Oh.
1: Yeah. If you've seen Inception, we're diving into that soundtrack today on the Record.
2: Is this the first time you're getting a bit of Zimmer on the record?
1: Absolutely. And I'm so here for it because you know what? In terms of like soundtracks, he's one of the goats, right?
2: Up there.
1: Oh. Yeah.
2: He's the modern-day John Williams.
1: Absolutely. So Kings is like, you know, I was going to bring in some stuff from The Lion King, but I decided to go with Inception instead. I'm like, well, you know, whenever I think of The Lion King, I think of Inception. So, you know, it's we're getting atmospheric today.
2: Oh, incredible stuff. And, I can't believe, like, you know, even just like some of the things that he's, you know, he's worked alongside L.A.B., Stan Walker, you know, this guy has been bubbling along doing his thing. But like, I'm just looking recently on his Instagram, like, I'm trying to work out if this is him or some other guy, but like, man's fit.
1: Yes.
2: There's a bit of a fitness journey happening on one of his recent posts.
1: There is. Talk about a post-breakup glow-up.
2: Yeah. I mean, I've had several of those. Well, breakups, not necessarily glow-ups, but like, I would love to know what Kings, what Brother Boy's routine is afterwards, because man knows how to look, is all
1: I'm saying. Yes, he does. Thank you so much for bringing that up today, Michael. I was going to avoid talking about that, but since we are here, we do kind of go into it a little bit. A lot of his new music is written from the perspective of, I guess, you know, finding yourself after maybe a tumultuous relationship, and being okay with being by yourself again. So whether that's, you know, just figuring out how to be single, pouring love back into yourself, treating yourself properly, and also just navigating the world, I think it's going to be an interesting album. Of course, Kings, he's also got, he's a solo dad. He's got a 16-year-old daughter, which if you look at his Instagram, you're like, when did you have her when you were like 10? He looks good for his age. But so it's all about just, you know, navigating life as a solo dad, as a solo person, but raising a young woman.
0: Oh my gosh. Well, it's going to be a fantastic time on the record. Talking a little heartbreak, a little Al Green as well. And of course, some music on there for our Zimbabweans, all right, in attendance, which I believe is the Hans Zimmer fan base.
2: That's definitely what they call themselves.
0: Absolutely. Yes. And on that note, let's fast forward to the coda. I made this record for you to jam. Sussed, thank you so much for joining us right here on Nisha Daily this morning. We're wishing you a wonderful rest of the day and can't wait to catch up with you soon. Yo, thank you so much.
1: Thank you, boys. I'll see you later.
0: Yes, that was Sussefina for Moni this morning, talking all things On the Record, and you won't want to miss it. 3 p.m. PNG time on ABC Radio Australia today, and it's one for the kings, my G.
2: Yeah, that's somebody who, like, I've not listened to that track of his, like, many, many years ago. It's taking me back. This is time capsule stuff for me.
0: Well, look, I think it's time we rejog a little bit of your memory. Let's go back to a King's classic. It's Don't Worry About It.

0: Throwback Kings, don't worry about it. And if you want to hear more Kings today, you can tune in to On the Record at 3 p.m. PNG time right here on ABC Radio Australia. You'll be hanging out with Sosafina for Morley. And of course, Michael Child, that Kings track, I think 10 years old at this point. Do you remember what you were doing when that track was out and about?
1: 2015 was a time where I... Yeah, no, I'm remembering now.
0: The man is looking.
1: Let's not get into it. I'd rather not remember it anymore.
0: I saw hope in your eyes, and then I saw the hope.
1: You know when you pull open a drawer and you're like, whew, close that drawer. That thing's dead. Somebody get it out of here. I saw a memory in that drawer, and I was like, whew. No, thank you.
0: I saw my G go through so many emotions.
1: Gotta
0: right
1: find
0: there.
1: The bin.
0: Yeah, let's move on this morning. You're tuned in to Nisha Daily, ABC Radio Australia.
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0: Yes, it's Nisha Daily. I hope you're having a great start to your day. And Michael Chow, I'm looking at the time. The time is winding down the program for this morning, my G.
1: Yeah, we've been kicking it real nicely this Monday morning over here, just losing track of time.
0: Oh, absolutely. And, you know, because we are heading to the end of the show, we only have time for really one more track. And I thought we'd throw back to a fantastic artist. This is Shazi Awimorebe. Oh.

0: It's a little Shazzy for your morning. Awi Morabe right here on Nisha Daily.
1: Whether you're a wantok or a toko, you're listening to Nisha Daily with Jacob McQuire and Michael Chow on ABC Radio Australia.
0: Yes, it's Nisha Daily this morning. Hope you're having a wonderful beginning to your day. Whatever you've been getting up to this morning, I hope it's been going great for you. And Michael Chow, it's actually a horrible time in the morning because much like the Broncos' grand final hopes, Nisha Daily is over for another day, my G. Bang! Time has flown, bro.
2: Brisbane Broncos copping some strays at multiple points throughout the show.
0: Sorry.
2: Oh, throughout the whole year.
0: No, it's crazy. It's crazy.
2: Brisbane, let me tell you. Brizzy. Girl. Sorry, you put on the music. I had to get in the character.
0: No, absolutely. And you were playing that character well. No, I just have to, you know, it's going to be a hard week for a lot of our Broncos fans listening in from the Pacific. And I just want you to know, even though they are my third team, still hurts, my G. All right, so we're here mourning with you.
2: Yeah, and shout out to everybody in Brisbane's hometown. Not Brisbane, but Papua New Guinea.
0: Yeah,
2: all of Papua New Guinea. The real hometown of Brisbane Broncos.
0: Absolutely. Much love to you. I mean, if you bought yourself a New Jersey this year, it's all right. You know what I'm saying? Just put it in the closet.
2: They better change that logo back to the old one. Yeah. I think that's what happened.
0: And, you know, all right, that's what I'm saying. All right.
2: They got too confident with that new logo, the new branding. Yep. Sorry.
0: A little too bold going into 2026.
2: I hope they only spent like $50 on that new logo, because if they spent a little more, sad.
0: It's the latter rather than the former.
2: Broncos still copping strays.
0: Yeah, that's crazy. We got to get out of here. Sorry, Broncos fans. Michael Chow, that's us, my G. Yes, wishing you a wonderful rest of the day. Whatever you're getting up to, I hope it's going great for you. And I hope that your day is great. And stay tuned in to ABC Radio Australia this morning. Got your latest news coming at you next. And after that, some unbiased reporting around sports. That's right. Stories from the sidelines. Some of the greatest sporting conversations from across the Pacific. And of course, for more Nisha Daily, tune in at tomorrow 7 a.m. at PNG time. Until then, have a wonderful day. Machiaba Imam.

0: ABC News. Hello, I'm Simon Lauder. Police in Papua New Guinea's East Sepik province have arrested a man over the 2025 killing of a woman who was struck by a wire catapult. The homemade slingshots have been linked to a number of deaths across Papua New Guinea and are banned under the law. Police say one woman was killed and another injured after both were hit in the head during the incident. They say the suspect had been on the run for more than a year before he was arrested during a routine patrol in Angaram district in East Sepik. More than 130 Palestinians have been detained in sweeping Israeli raids across the West Bank over the weekend following a deadly shooting attack on Friday. Here's Middle East correspondent Matthew Doran.
1: Two Israelis and four Palestinians were killed in the shooting on the edge of the village of Tel near Nablus. A group of Israelis from a nearby illegal settlement said they were peacefully hiking through the area when locals attacked. Palestinian residents say they were defending themselves, and it was the Israelis who were armed and backed in by the military, which led to the confrontation. A large swathe of the West Bank around Nablus remains in a state of lockdown, and the Israeli military has detained large numbers of Palestinians on suspicion of terrorism. Settlers have firebombed buildings and cars in revenge attacks. Matthew Doran, ABC News, Jerusalem.
0: The United States and Iran have paused attacks against each other for a second consecutive day. Nick Parmeter reports.
2: While it's not completely clear yet why the US has ceased its bombing of Iranian targets, there are reports Omani mediators have been in Tehran over the weekend. Washington's ambassador to the United Nations, Mike Waltz, alluded to those reports in an interview with Fox News.
3: We've had both Iman and Iran and a number of our other negotiators engaged at every level.
2: Mr. Waltz says Donald Trump wants to give talks some space. Senior figures in the Iranian regime have reportedly said they will halt their attacks as long as Washington maintains its pause. It follows 13 consecutive nights of U.S. bombing and retaliatory attacks from Iran against U.S. allies in the region.
0: Indian Prime Minister Narendra Modi has announced the creation of a task force to overhaul the country's tertiary examination system after days of youth protests about exam paper leaks. In a video message, Mr. Modi says the measures are aimed at making the system more trustworthy and transparent. It's Mr. Modi's first public comment since his education minister resigned, which was one of the key demands of the student protesters. German Chancellor Friedrich Merz has called on the country to not give in to division or intimidation in the wake of an attack on Berlin's Pride Parade. At least one person is dead and 29 others are injured after the suspect rammed a van into the crowd and then stabbed several people after leaving the vehicle. The suspect has been named as 21-year-old German-born Abdul Balut, who remains at large. Chancellor Merz has called for unity among Germans.
2: Let us not let ourselves be intimidated. These acts have only one purpose. They aim to divide our society. They want to take away from us the most important thing we have, namely our openness and our freedom.
0: A powerful typhoon has made landfall in southern China, bringing heavy rain and gale force winds. Typhoon Nul is also impacting Hong Kong, prompting the cancellation of flights at Hong Kong's international airport. It's the 12th typhoon in the Pacific so far this year. Cronulla has shored up its position in the NRL's top four with a 36-point thrashing of Manly to wrap up round 21. Andrew Moore reports.
4: The Sharkies win the game easily in the end by 48 points to 12 to continue its recent dominance over Manly side that slipped well outside the top eight. It was on the hands of Nick O'Hines and his feet. He scored a try in the first half, but he kicked 8 goals from 8 attempts, many from tough angles. He's now kicked his last 26 goals. Sharks led 30-6 at halftime and went on with it in the second half. Meanwhile, at Jubilee Stadium, St George Illawarra basically sealing the wooden spoon. Gold Coast, led by Jayden Campbell's brilliance, too good for the Dragons, 38-18. Andrew Moore, ABC Sport, Sydney.
0: Papua New Guinea's NRL franchise has landed another marquee signing ahead of its debut season. Australian international Zach Lomax is the fifth player confirmed for the PNG Chiefs' inaugural campaign in 2028. The former St George Illawarra and Parramatta star is currently playing rugby union with the Western Force and will join the Chiefs when his contract ends. Lomax has represented New South Wales 6 times in State of Origin and 3 tests for Australia. He joins Jerome Luai, Alex Johnston, Connor Watson and Matty Lees as confirmed recruits for the new PNG side. ABC News.
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7: This is Stories from the Sideline, the best place to hear the stories of our Pacific athletes making waves in the sporting world. On the show today, an interview from Nijin Footy, our rugby league and rugby union obsessed show, hosted by Sam Wykes and Timirau Aruna.
8: All right, T, joining us today is a special guest, a man doing incredible work in Papua New Guinea. He's helping build the pathways that are shaping the future of the PNG Hunters and, of course, the PNG Chiefs when they come into the NRL. He's going to join us now to tell us all about how it's all going. His name is Joey Grimer. Hello, Ogeta, and welcome to Nijin Footy, brother.
9: Yeah, great to be here. Thanks for having me on. And yeah, really, really excited to give your listeners an update as to where we're heading and what's been done in the last couple of years.
8: Yeah, we can't wait to hear what's happening and some of the things that have blown your mind since going over there. But I know that you're looking after the pathway systems, you know, part of talent identification. But what is exactly your role and what does it entail?
9: So I'm employed by the PNG RFL and my main role is to establish pathways, create pathways and bring them to a standard that eventually we can move in to a tier one country or a tier one academy, if you like. Currently, PNG, similar to Cook Islands and Fiji, we're a tier two. And for us to aspire to become tier one nations, certainly at that senior level, it starts from what I believe in our academy and our development programs for our young men and women of Papua New Guinea. So to unpack the last 2 or 3 years, we initially concentrated a program that would be ordinarily a development-based fundamental skill program in current Australian NRL programs. And we've cut and pasted and dropped it into Papua New Guinea, but added some PNG flavour to it to make it PNG style, because we have a lot of challenges and a lot of different environments and circumstances that it's not like for like in Australia, New Zealand and England, opposed to what PNG looks like.
10: Yeah, I could imagine there's so many layers when it comes to your role, and then how when we start in that pathways and then we, you know, working our way up towards the PNG Chiefs will be introduced in 2028. But when you first put this program in place a few years ago, what was your initial thoughts when it kicked off? You know, what were you most impressed with?
9: I think the thing that I was most impressed with, T, is that introducing a program and having the standards that we need to become that nation that we want to become in rugby, in terms of rugby league. What makes me proud, T, is that for the first time in our program, first time young men and women have experienced the level of education, the level of discipline that they wouldn't ordinarily have received perhaps at their school or even in their environments at home. And what gives me great pleasure, and if you ask me what does success look like, our academy, no school, no academy. It's simple. It's cut and dry. And last year, because rugby league is such a powerful tool or vehicle, using rugby league as a vehicle, we had 18 young boys go back to school in an attempt to try and make our academy programs, because you wouldn't be eligible or available for selection if you're not at a compliant PNG RFL.

0: AFL-affiliated school. And let me be honest, it's not really about the rugby league. We have over 800,000 young men and women playing rugby league under the age of 18 in Papua New Guinea. So to find players of certain speed, skill, size, shape, and the savvy or the smarts, they're in abundance. What our program really narrowly focuses on is the technical, the tactical, but the discipline areas. And we make no apologies for having that hard line that if you do turn up late, if you don't wear your uniform, if you wear your cap backwards, if you don't show respect, you'll be removed from the program and you won't have a second chance. And this is explained to them, again, something that is new in terms of Papua New Guinea Rugby League. We have an induction where we invite mum and dad with the player to sign a code of conduct, a medical waiver form, a media consent form. So these are all new because we have to get them printed out in Tokpisin. And it's that fundamental process, which in tier one countries are the norm. Rolling that out and having everyone know what they're accountable for and what their actions are. Most of these young men and women won't make it in rugby league, but if we can give them a sense of understanding of actions and the consequences of decisions, we're going to make them better role models for their community, villages, and regions. We're going to make them better husbands, better fathers, and better employees because they know what the consequences are when you're not wearing a uniform or not turning up to work on time.
1: Yeah, it's great.
2: That's awesome, mate. It's a real holistic approach, isn't it? You got to, in order to get a high performing athlete, you need a high performing person first, around those simple habits of what you've explained.
0: You're exactly right. And going on that high performance, in New South Wales Rugby League for about 5 or 6 years, there was a number of tests when I was in charge of the Parramatta Pathways. There were a number of tests that New South Wales Rugby League's encouraged all the NRL junior development and elite clubs to do. It's called the Spark testing: speed, power, agility, reaction, and quickness. We've done those testing over the past 3 years, twice a year with our young men and women at all our ages. And the data shows that the Papua New Guinean boys and girls are fitter, faster, and stronger on the same tests. However, where we are a considerable distance behind tier one countries is the technical and the tactical and the discipline areas. And the main focus of our academy program is to reduce the skill gap in the difference between Papua New Guinea and, say, for example, Australian boys and girls. For example, if I may, a non-elite player in Australia receives 137 hours of structured training and game play because most of our boys and girls play rugby league at school and on the weekend. So they're doing 3 or 4 training sessions and playing 2 full games, one perhaps on a Thursday during a school competition and one on a weekend. In Papua New Guinea, we don't have the system where we have school and rugby league on the weekend with a club. Their school is their club, so there's only one competition. Because of lack of resources, staff, they only receive 22 hours per year of practice and game play. So it's a deficit of 120 hours every year. So over 5 years, we are 500 hours behind our counterparts in Australia, New Zealand, and the UK. And what exacerbates that is that people feel that or have this impression that Papua New Guineans are born out of their mother's womb with a rugby league in their hand. Yes, they love rugby league, but they don't start playing rugby league to a organised, sanctioned, refereed, officiated level to the age of 15, where Papua New Guinea's counterparts in Australia, New Zealand, and UK start around 5. So we're losing 9 years of fundamental development, and then the skill gap of about 120 hours per year from the age of 15 to 20. 3 years, I've been fortunate enough to coach the junior Kumuls, and the last 8 minutes of every game, we've been in front. And that probably shows.

0: how important it is to start rugby league at a grassroots level, at a 5 or 6, opposed to a 15, 16. And the issues around resources, we don't play 30-minute halves in Papua New Guinea because of the lack of grounds. We're playing 10 and 12-minute halves to accommodate the large amount of teams to play on a weekend because there's only one or two fields available, and we need to get 30 or 40 schools or teams through that a program on a Saturday and Sunday.
1: Joey, one of the other challenges that you said to me when we crossed paths last year when I was over in PNG for that Pacific Sports Show, I know you got your skill development stuff and your resources, but just the simple thing of having a birth certificate so you can actually travel or play in the under-18s. Like, you're telling me that that the players, like, for their birthdays, it's like, how many Christmases have you had? And then that's how you're saying that's the age of what they would sort of know, what they remember. Like, how have you managed to sort those issues out? Because there's going to be a time where they're going to need to travel or they're going to need to play in these development games where it's under-16s or 18s. Like, how's that going?
0: So it's a bit of an anomaly that in Australia, we have over 80% of the people that live on the east coast of Australia. In Papua New Guinea, 82% of the people live in regional, rural or jungle areas. So they actually, it's the exact opposite. And to go to a hospital or clinic or somewhere where you just can't get a birth, they don't have a birth, deaths and marriages where you get a birth certificate. So there are a lot of people that don't have that opportunity, not through neglect or not wanting to do it, just because it's so challenging to obtain some form of official documentation. So that's something that we're dealing with. And last year we introduced a program that everyone that comes into the national youth competition under 19s must have four things. So they must have a national identity card. They must have a birth certificate. They need to have a photo of their bio data page, or they need to have some sort of document that says when they're a baby, they have what's called a blue book, and they take it to the clinic and they weigh you, and it's got dates and times. So that would suggest the name when the person was born. Now, sometimes genuinely, people do have this, but through whatever it is moving, it may get displaced and lost. And to get an NIND can take up to months, even years, if you want to get a new national identity. So then what we ask the player to get a statutory declaration or a declaration of oath from a senior pastor or a principal of their school. To the best of their knowledge, how do they recall the age of this person? Outside those documents, men, we will not register any of the players in the NYC. Why that's so important is because when they come into the NYC, if they haven't got an NID or a passport, what the PNG RFL will do, we will get the officials to come to a training session and we will pay for those young men, those under-19s in the national youth competitions. The PNG RFL will assist them with the officials going to training. They do their biometrics with their fingerprinting, their eyes, and get all their details. And then from that date, there is a registered stamp or registered information in the database. And then they would be able to obtain a national identity document, which is the process where they can get a passport. So that's some of the innovations that the PNG RFL are doing at our NYC level. Should we intervene and assist with this? Is this more governmental than rugby league based? Probably, but it just allows an opportunity for our young men and women, when they do get a passport, to go to the Q Cup or the New South Wales Rugby League, or to go to the UK or have an opportunity to travel outside of Papua New Guinea so they can do some work or play rugby league and assist their family back home by sending a greater amount of money. So it's life-changing.
2: Yeah, it seems like, you know, sport is much more, it's much more than just rugby league over there. And for it to see it such having such a big impact with the people of PNG, it's a beautiful thing to see, and keen to see how far this

0: But I'll come back to you on that, you the program and sort of the end goal and the vision. But recently we've seen three players, local players, Goro Voro, Maria Maria and Finley Glare, all being signed with the PNG Chiefs. Yeah, how much do you think that would mean to the people of PNG to see their own be part of this NRL team?
1: Get a bit emotional about this question. Those two young men that you mentioned, first and third, Finley Glare was my first ever junior Kumuls captain in 2023. I found him in Lae and selected him as our captain. And he's just moved heaven and earth to get to where he is through his dedication and just through his relentlessness. He deserves it so much. There's no one outside these two or three men that deserve an opportunity to be the first Papua New Guineans signed with the PNG Chiefs. And I commend the coaching staff, Willie Peters, Mick Shamus, Liam Ayoub, and the management, Lorna McPherson, for this wonderful achievement to have three Papua New Guinean young men represent their country. The second one, Moira Moira, he was just an incredible talent. Comes from the Central Province and unfortunately 2 years ago suffered a broken ankle in the PM's 13 game, but he's ripping trees out of the ground in London playing for Jason Demetriou. And the third one, Guy Rivoro, I found him in a place called Segedi, which is about an hour and a half away from the capital port, Moresby. I went to a school comp or a competition for the Central Debaris. And I seen him play and I thought, who is this Jerome Luai lookalike? He looks like him. He was quite a skinny young boy. He was 16 at the time. And I was more impressed with his defence than I was with his offence. So after the game, I went to speak to him. And I can speak top pisin, and I was speaking to him in pidgin. But he couldn't speak pidgin. He could only speak his native tongue because I wanted to see if he'd be eligible and just see what he's about for the junior Kumuls in 2024. So I brought him in into the junior Kumuls and he couldn't talk English and he really struggled in top pigeon, in pissing. So those two boys, given where they came from, Gyro comes from a village on a coastal area where the tide comes in, he has no rugby field. The tide goes out, they've got posts, they've got everything, they've got a rugby field. So that's the level of worlds apart that this young man, Guy Rivoro, has, living in a village where the tide comes in, he can't play or train. The tide goes out in his village and he's playing rugby league weekends and training through the day. To now he's living in one of the best countries in the world and he just broke the London Broncos record, scored 44 points last week in a game where they're undefeated after 16 rounds, just about to go back into Super League. That's what we're doing with this rugby league programs. If I don't go to that carnival, I don't see Guy Rivoro. He doesn't play junior Kumuls. He doesn't get into the Hunters. He doesn't get picked for PM's 13 and doesn't get an opportunity to play in the Super League under Jason Demetriou, a fantastic coach in London. So a kid that struggled in his village is now signed a minimal development contract with NRL and will be coming back as in 2028. That's life-changing, not only for him and his family, but his whole village. Because the old energy that it takes a village to raise a child. That couldn't be more true in Papua New Guinea.
2: Joey, I'm absolutely I'm blown away, honestly, by just listening to all the different challenges and what it's going to take to get this side successful in 2028. And to hear stories like that, that's unbelievable. I absolutely love hearing. Yeah, there's not enough time to be able to go through it all. But one final one from me. Look, T, you know, alluded to the fact that you were in the junior Parramatta pathway system, and some of the players that came out of your Harold Matts team, yeah, Jared Hayne, Tony Williams, Talima Tautai, Tim Manor, Chris Keating, Trent Hodkinson. You went undefeated to beat the Penrith side that had Masada Youssefa, Joseph Paulo, Michael Jennings, Tim Grant. Like, unbelievable. When you reflect on your time there, you've been at the Super League, NRL level.

0: Just referring to those players, Sammy, you're talking about those young men that came through that program, and a lot of them didn't have what other people have in a structured family life and parental mentoring and things like that. And by default, you become a mentor to them, and they look up to you so much and would do anything for you. That's not dissimilar to what I'm experiencing in Papua New Guinea. These men and women don't have what most of us in first-tier countries have. They live quite differently. Their network of a family and faith is quite different to what we understand and what a lot of people understand in tier one countries or in Australia in particular. So going back to Papua New Guinea, it's taken me back to 2004, and I'm going back to training and teaching the same skills and drills that I taught Jared, Chris, Tim, all those Chris and Anu, all those young men that have come through and played not only for their state, but played for their country. And we won't see the benefit of what we're doing, Sammy, for another 2 or 3 years. So we just need to be patient. We need to continue to build capabilities in people that are based in Papua New Guinea. Because at the end of the day, Sammy and T, I can't be there for the rest of my life. So I want to pass on my knowledge, my experience to Papua New Guinean people, and they deliver the program in the same standards, but deliver it in their own way. I don't want them to deliver it like Joe Grimer or, Sam Wilkins. Oh, it's not about that, but the standards that we drive, that's going to make the difference.
1: You answered my question for me. So, about being patient, it's going to take 2, 3 years, but your plan is to pass on your knowledge so that they self-run their tournaments and keep that discipline that you've been teaching them. So, man, it's been an honor to have you on the show. It's making me feel quite happy just to hear some of those stories, but also the growth and the sacrifices that you've made yourself to make an impact in Papua New Guinea. We need more people like you, bro.
2: Absolutely, Joey. Honestly, we really appreciate your time. I'm sure that someone's going to be the next Jared Hayne. I've got no doubt under your care, there's going to be a Jared Hayne coming out of there. So you keep doing God's work over there, brother, and we'll keep shedding the light for you as well, spreading the word. It's amazing to hear. So much love to you.
0: Love you guys, mate. And to T and Sammy, as we say in Tok Pisin, look him you behind. That means see you later.
2: Look at me behind, sweet as. Thank you too much, brother.
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4: Next up, let's hear an interview from Fresh Off the Field, where Sam Wykes and co-hosts from across the Pacific keep you in the loop with the must-know sporting results and stories from the islands.
2: Before we get into the actual chat, when you think about some of the amazing work that she's done, like how is she leading into the Comm Games and just being ready for this one?
5: Yeah, look, since transitioning from her code as a PNG hammer thrower, she's found that interest to help build a para sport in Papua New Guinea. It wasn't that common until we started to see a lot of change, and for her to take that role as a para-athletics coach, she's helped a lot of para-athletes realize that they have that potential to represent at the biggest level. Now, this is the two para-athletes that she brought over to compete in the Comm Games. I think one of them, it's his first time, and the other one, she's making her return after 16 years. So I would say through her coaching and involvement in this sport, it has allowed her to take her para athletes, not just to the Comm Games, but the Paralympics as well. She's managed to take athletes throughout through big competitions. So I just love seeing how she gets involved with inclusive sport. And I wish her all the best at the Commonwealth Games. So to start off with the interview, I asked her how the preparations went for her team, especially during the GAPS camp, which is Get Adjust, Prepare and Sustain, also known as GAPS.

0: at the University of West Scotland in Ayr.
1: All right, let's get into this chat with Jackie.
2: Firstly, as a coach, I'm really proud of the two athletes for the effort they've put into where they are now. So at these games, we expecting to perform, not sorry, at these games, we are looking forward to giving our best, especially like, I mean, the two athletes are really looking forward to giving their best and enjoying the games experience as well as taking the positives out of it. So from these games, we are really, I believe the athletes are looking forward to going out and giving their best.
0: Now, just for those who are listening out there, can you give the full names of your athletes and the event that they'll be participating in Glasgow?
2: So we have Jerome Bunge, F57, seated short put. He'll be taking part in the open men seated short put, and Regina Edward, F42, taking part in the women's ambulant discus.
0: Now, for you as a para coach, like, what really inspired you to help make para sport more inclusive in Papua New Guinea and taking athletes to big competitions like the Commonwealth Games?
2: All right, so I think the inspiration came from when I was competing as an athlete. I didn't really see that exposure. There wasn't nothing much about para sports. And when I looked at it, I thought that it was something that I found interesting doing, because I have this passion of watching something grow. And when I saw that para sport wasn't really inclusive, that was how I developed that passion to working with people with impairment. And yeah, so that was my passion, to see something that's not really been promoted. So I use my platform as an athlete and transitioned into coaching to be the voice for persons with disability.
0: So you arrived a few days earlier than the rest of Team PNG contingent, obviously to attend the GAPS program. How has this last few days been for your athletes, and especially mingling with your fellow Pacific Islanders who are here as well for the GAPS program?
2: Well, it's been such a great experience. So this camp, the GAPS camp, has really been able to settle us well, settle our minds, prepare, do our last preparations for the games. And yeah, it's so good to have all the other Pacific Island countries here, which Vanuatu, Solomon Island, and Fiji. So when we come together to places like this, we are always together, and that unity and that bond, it's just like, when we see each other, we're so happy, we're so excited, and we give comfort to each other, especially when we're out from the oceanic region. So yeah, we're so excited. We've been learning from other Commonwealth countries that are here as well, learning new things, different cultures, languages. Yeah, so the bond of One Solwara is still active around the globe.
0: Now, what's your message to those who are those who will be watching and cheering from home, and especially those who support para sport? What's your message for them, especially when our para athletes compete in the Commonwealth Games?
2: We would like for everyone to go behind our team PNG, who are competing here at the Commonwealth Games in Glasgow. We would like the communities and everyone back home in PNG to give us the support we need.
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7: Good morning. Welcome to AM. I'm Melissa Clark in Canberra, coming to you from Ngunnawal country and acknowledging other custodians. On today's program, with Labor heading towards electoral defeat, Victoria's Premier Jacinta Allen's facing a leadership challenge. And an extensive investigation reveals how Australian shoppers are being misled about everyday supermarket items they're buying.
8: Either failed or were subject to some further investigation, which indicates that it hasn't come from the origin that is claimed.
9: It's open season on food fraud.
7: But first, a 10-second siren will blare from mobile phones across the country today as part of a nationwide test of a new emergency alert system. It's a trial of what will be used in the future to warn people about emergencies such as bushfires, cyclones and terrorism threats. The alert sound and message will be activated on people's mobile phones at 2 p.m. Australian Eastern Standard Time. Christy McBain is the Minister for Emergency Management. Minister, thanks for joining AM this morning.
10: Thanks for having me.
7: Now, this is going to affect everyone's mobile phones, right? There's no opting in or out?
10: That's right. For a critical alert, there's no opt-out. And obviously, a critical alert would only be sent in times where we need people to take some immediate action. But today, obviously, the national test, we're testing this capability at scale across the country.
7: And given it is a test, is there a way for people to prevent the alert noise if they're in a circumstance where they really can't have a loud noise blaring off?
10: So our critical alert function does override silent and do not disturb settings. So it's important if people need to not have that sound that they should put their phone in aeroplane mode at least an hour before that test or turn their phone off altogether.
7: Now, what about people who live in black spots, you know, don't get mobile phone reception from a mobile tower or maybe they've got an older mobile phone? Are they not going to get the alert?
10: Look, we've tested a range of different phones at this stage. We know that in some circumstances, people who are in SOS mode are still receiving those alerts. So we'd love to hear from people through the feedback on the AusAlert website if people do still receive that. But obviously, if you're not in range of any cellular tower, you won't receive the alert. We know that most compatible phones will receive it. So if there is circumstances where you think we need to be aware of something that's happened differently with your phone, we'd love to hear that.
7: You mentioned before that when this system is up and running, it would only be used when there really is an emergency that people need to be notified about. Can you give me a sense of what that threshold is for sending out an alert using this system?
10: So in an actual emergency, the lead emergency service agency determines whether they send out the current text message-based alerts. It will be the same. So in an emergency, the lead agency will determine through their chain of command whether they need to use AusAlert. We know it's a superior technology in that it's not reliant on any one telco provider and it's not subject to network congestion. So it can send, we believe, millions of messages in near real time, but it will be a matter for the lead emergency service agency during that disaster.
7: Is there a risk that if people expect that they'll get an alert directly to their phone if there's a danger, that they might be a bit complacent and not actively monitor situations themselves?
10: I doubt it. As someone who's been in a number of emergency situations, I know that people, you know, look out for emergency broadcasts through TV and radio. They're listening to what their local emergency service agencies are saying. You know, the community involvement, keeping family, friends and neighbours safe is obviously front of mind for people. This is just another tool in the tool belt for emergency service agencies to use in the case where they need to get people to think about making some immediate decisions for their own safety.
7: This was implementing this kind of system is one of the recommendations from the Bushfire Royal Commission. That was handed down in 2020. Why has it taken, you know, the better part of 6 years to get to the point of having this system ready to trial and put into operation later this year?
10: Oh, look, when we came into government in 2022, there are a number of those recommendations, whilst had been agreed to, were not implemented. So we took on this build. We know that no one state or territory jurisdiction would have the capability to build the system. So that's why the Commonwealth Government took it on. And we've been working really closely with our state and territory partners. But it is really important that you get a new nationwide system, you know, as capable as possible. So we've done a lot of work with international partners, including New Zealand.

0: to have had a system like this since 2017 with Canada, Japan, Singapore, and obviously the US as well. So we've been learning from other countries as we've gone along. And obviously we've now done 9 community-based trials, which have all been successful. And now we're testing this at scale across the country at 2 p.m. today.
1: And everyone will get to experience that. Minister, thanks very much for speaking to AM this morning.
0: Lovely to be with you.
1: That's Christy McBain, the Minister for Emergency Management. An 8-month investigation by Four Corners has raised serious questions about whether Australians can trust the labels on everyday supermarket goods. Extensive laboratory testing of hundreds of items across major brands found some products had been adulterated or didn't match their label. Adele Ferguson reports.
2: It's a common item in your pantry, but is it exactly what it says on the tin? Leading forensic lab Saw Certain carried out testing on dozens of processed tomato goods. 1 in 4 products raised concerns.
3: Either failed or were subject to some further investigation, which indicates that it hasn't come from the origin that is claimed.
2: That's Cameron Scadding from Saw Certain. His team analysed the products to see where the tomatoes came from. Forensically tracing and comparing the unique elements left from the soil, water and climate where they were grown.
4: And so what that tells us is that the metals that are in there, it tells us whereabouts it's been grown. So if you compare Italy to China in this example, the metals that end up in the tomatoes are different if they're from Italy as opposed to China.
2: Legos promotes its tomato paste as being made with Australian-grown tomatoes. The lab found otherwise. We tested 33 Legos pastes bought from supermarkets across multiple stores in different states and found 27 or 80% contained tomatoes from China. Its passata and diced tomatoes all passed the test.
3: It was a surprise, primarily because they make such a clear Australian claim on the front of pack. That it was a surprise that we found the Chinese tomatoes in there. It is not a surprise at all that we're finding Chinese tomatoes in Australia.
2: Food supply chains are complex and problems can arise at any stage, including those outside the control of the manufacturer. Lego's owner Simplot declined an interview, but in a statement rejected the test results and said it had a trusted supplier and does regular due diligence. It said it had supply chain documentation tracing the failed products back to Australian farms where the tomatoes were grown, but it said it hadn't done forensic testing. Cameron Scadding stands by his team's science.
3: The findings are robust. So, like, when we issue a finding of verified, we stand behind that finding of verified. We're never 100% certain from a science point of view. None of the sciences are perfect like that.
2: Eggs, spices and seafood were among other items that failed our testing.
5: The ACCC should take punitive action in the courts if their laboratory tests are true.
2: Alan Fells is the former boss of Australia's consumer watchdog. He says companies should make sure their labels are accurate.
5: It's open season on food fraud, and that shouldn't happen in a country like Australia.
2: Food fraud is deception for profit, things like cheaper ingredient substitutes or diluted products. It is estimated to cost Australia up to $3 billion a year, but it's not easy to detect.
5: Australia needs to take food fraud far more seriously and apply the law more strongly and have better arrangements and prioritisation by the relevant regulators to stamp it out. Well, consumers need to have complete faith in the labels on the products they buy, but they can't at the moment.
1: Former ACCC Chair Alan Fells ending that report. And you can watch the full story tonight on Four Corners on ABC TV or anytime on iView. Victoria's Premier Jacinta Allen is facing a leadership challenge this week, just 4 months out from the November state election. Labor's factional leaders believe she no longer has the support of the majority of the party's MPs and want her to resign ahead of a caucus meeting tomorrow. Polling earlier this month showed Jacinta Allen is one of the most unpopular state leaders in Australian history, and that support for One Nation has overtaken both Labor and the Coalition in Victoria for the first time. For more, I spoke to Victorian political reporter Richard Willingham. Rich, has Jacinta Allen lost the support of the majority of her colleagues?
6: Well, certainly enough of her colleagues think so. Now, these numbers haven't been tested yet, and a lot of MPs say they haven't even been canvassed for their opinion yet. But there is a view, a group of sub-factional bosses met last night, And they decided that things needed to change. And one of their plans is to go to Jacinta Allen as early as today and say she's lost support of the caucus and she needs to resign. Other MPs are saying, well, hold on, we think she's still got enough support and she's not going anywhere. So no one's saying they've actually, you know, written down every single number yet. It's quite fluid, the situation, but certainly there is a group who believe that she's lost the support and are going to take action.
1: There have been rumblings about her leadership and the prospects of the party for the forthcoming state election for quite some time now. So what's triggered this move by factional leaders now?
6: Well, it's really all about the timing. So tomorrow Parliament resumes after a 5-week winter break. There was talk earlier this year, you know, 6 weeks ago when Parliament had its last sitting before the winter break, that if they were to move, they had to move then. And it never eventuated. There was no challenge ever came. That was the sort of feeling, and there's sort of the feeling now that this is the last chance to, if I had to have a change, to get someone new in, to give them, you know, 3 months to sort of establish themselves in front of in the minds of voters before they head to the polls in November. Jacinda Allen's polling, the government's polling is pretty poor, and it hasn't improved for several months. And I think one of the things that most spooks Labor MPs and who are agitating for change is the fact that Jacinda Allen's personal popularity is really, really low. In terms of, you know, most popular premier, she's right down the bottom. She's not the preferred premier. Jess Wilson, the Liberal leader, is in most polling. And there is a view that Jacinda Allen has become a drag on the Labor Party's vote. And there is, you know, it's quite vitriolic dislike for the Premier, unfairly or fairly, in the community. And that makes it hard to campaign. And there's also, I think, the sort of big elephant in the room is the ongoing corruption allegations, yeah, that have sort of engulfed the construction sector, particularly on government projects, which is something that Daniel Andrews started, those big build constructions, lots of big projects for Victoria. And Jacinta Allen was the minister under Daniel Andrews in charge of all those projects and has inherited them and continued to push them as top of her agenda. And these stories first broke 2 years ago. And I think there's concern that they don't feel that Jacinta Allen has responded adequately enough. Now, those calls for a royal commission continue to grow and she continues to dismiss them. Now, there is plans, I understand, today for the Premier was to take to Cabinet a plan to set up an organised crime commission through Victoria Police. That's to be discussed at Cabinet today and even announced today. And it was sort of seen not only as something that Victoria Police wants, but something that Jacinda Allen can then say this is how she's dealing with the corruption allegations. I think the horse has probably bolted, and I think the public is already pretty worried and sceptical about the response to the corruption allegations, and that makes it very difficult for the Premier in this position right now. And that's one of the reasons I think that she can't get any clear air to try and re-establish herself. That's one of the reasons her colleagues are agitating for change, and many of them believe a royal commission is the answer, just to put it to bed.
1: If Jacinta Allen is ousted, who would replace her? Would it be her deputy, Ben Carroll?
6: Well, look, that's the sort of conventional wisdom, and at the moment, you know, there's no declaration of another candidate. So it's one of those situations where they basically want the Premier to resign and then someone can take over seamlessly, because if it does get to a contested vote, you know, it's understood that Ben Carroll doesn't really want to go head-to-head. He just wants to be a vacancy. Because under Labor's rules since the Rudd Gillard era, if there's a contested vote, it has to go out to the membership, and that's basically 4 to 6 weeks of no effective leader in Victoria, and that means they're losing a lot of time before an election. So there's all that to grapple with too, and that would make them really look like a basket case. So that's another consideration. So Ben Carroll is the one that people would like to put his hand up. He's not declared yet. And so it's very, like I said earlier, it's a very fluid situation.
1: Rich Willingham there. You're listening to AM, where it's 19 minutes past 8. German police have shot and killed a 21-year-old man suspected of carrying out yesterday's attack on a Berlin Pride event. The German-born man of Lebanese background was known to authorities for extremist views and for attempting to join Islamic State. Questions are now being asked about how he was able to carry out the attack. For more, I spoke to Berlin-based journalist Daniela Saperi. Daniela, what do we know about the man who police have shot dead?
7: So we know that he's a 21-year-old German citizen with Lebanese background. He was born and raised in Berlin and allegedly has links to the Islamist scene. He has even been arrested and there has been a prison sentence, but he was out on a special parole.
1: What's been the political reaction to this, given what we've now learnt about his background?
7: Well, the political reactions in Germany were quite diverse, I would say. All in all, from different parties, different politicians, there was a lot of solidarity statements. And even, for example, today there was a memorial demonstrations and a few politicians from different parties came to show their respect and their solidarity. The German Chancellor Friedrich Merz just attended a memorial service in a church in Berlin. And at the same time, there is a lot of anger in the population and also in the queer community, because for many people, this solidarity from the German Chancellor is not real, because everyone remembers just last year when the community wanted the German parliament to raise the rainbow flag during the Berlin Pride. He responded that the parliament is not, and I quote, circus tent. So people have not forgotten about this. And that's why a lot of people cannot take these statements from the chancellor serious. But what we're also experiencing in the political debate is the role of the right-wing extremists here in Germany. A lot of them, immediately after the attack, before anything was known, started using this brutal alleged Islamist attack to spread hatred against migrants and refugees. But on the other hand, we also see, I personally experienced that under the comments of my posts on Facebook, for example, that there are also right-wing extremists who are celebrating this brutal attack. Because when it comes to being against queer people, unfortunately, Islamists and right-wing extremists are not far from each other and they share the same ideology of hate.
1: How is Berlin's pride and queer community coping? You mentioned there's been some memorials, but also some anger. It must be a very difficult time in this aftermath.
7: It is a really difficult time for the queer community the most, but for the whole city, I guess. The memorial demonstration I just mentioned was really powerful. Thousands of people came. People were crying. People were hugging. But people were also shouting slogans. The main chant was from sadness to anger to resistance. And underlining that these attacks against the Christopher Street Days in Germany are nothing new. But they won't stop in fear and stop going to the parades, quite the opposite. What I also find really touching and moving is that the queer community, while mourning and while being in shock, they feel the urge to give statements that they don't want this brutal alleged Islamist attack to be used to spread hatred against different minority groups.
1: Journalist Daniela Saperi in Berlin there. The ongoing wildfires across Spain and southwest France have forced more than 300,000 people to evacuate. Authorities are battling dry conditions to bring the blazes under control ahead of another heatwave forecast for this week. Cyan Valence reports from London.
8: Firefighters battle roaring flames, ripped out of control by erratic winds. Police in the French commune of Marche-Prime, around 35 kilometres southwest of Bordeaux, knock on doors one by one, telling residents to leave. About 220,000 people have been evacuated in France, while in Spain more than 75,000 people have had to leave their homes. Flames have advanced to within 15 kilometres of Bordeaux. It's home to 270,000 people and host to thousands more tourists. The summer holidays mean July and August are usually its busiest months, but French officials are now asking holidaymakers to stay away. Blair Connor grew up in Brisbane but now runs a bar in Bordeaux where he's lived for 16 years. He told the ABC he's never seen the city like this.
9: Today, for example, is a Sunday in Bordeaux. during the peak sort of tourist season, and the town's a ghost town. The people in this area have had live fires before, but

0: Nothing like this. And the big problem now is sort of the uncertainty.
1: The fire is so fierce, it's created its own weather system, known as pyrocumulonimbus. While this has happened in Australia and North America, it's the first time the phenomenon has been seen in France. In Spain, several fires continue to burn. One blaze in the Castellón region in the country's east is still burning beyond extinguishing capacity. Conditions have eased for the blaze in the Madrid region, but as Prime Minister Pedro Sanchez visited some of the worst hit areas in Avila, he warned the situation is far from over.
2: Quedan horas complejas.
1: Complicated hours lie ahead, the Prime Minister said. Spain's capital is blanketed in smoke. Tourist Leticia Lucas is visiting Madrid from Canada, which has also been battling fires.
3: We thought we left the bad air quality and then we came here. So it's unfortunate to just and sad just to see how our world is changing. We want to come and explore it, and then we keep seeing how global warming is harming Mother Nature, right?
1: On Sunday, Spain's King and Queen visited a fire evacuation centre, where Queen Leticia echoed what so many others are asking. What needs to be done to prevent this from happening again, she asked. The fires have prompted the Prime Minister to call for a national pact on the climate emergency. We must translate that duty into action, Pedro Sanchez said, saying the government's response had to match the scale of the climate emergencies. Europe is warming faster than any other continent, and there's another heatwave forecast across Europe this week. In London, this is Cyan Valence reporting for AM.
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7: I think this is extremely concerning. Kogan is an extremely well-known retailer and, look, it needs investigation.
5: Former consumer watchdog boss Rod Sims wants the ACCC to investigate.
7: I think if the comparison site is one that is not being promoted, not being used, then it's pretty hard to see that it makes a legitimate comparison. To me, that would be against the law and of great concern.
5: The consumer watchdog, the ACCC, declined to comment on whether it would investigate. It said consumer law prevented businesses from making false or misleading statements about prices, including about savings and discounts.
8: I think people would feel manipulated, actually.
5: That's consumer law expert Jeannie Patterson from the University of Melbourne. She agrees an investigation is needed to establish whether Kogan is using fake discounts to lure customers.
8: And if that's the case, it does start to look like the discount is a kind of made-up discount from an inflated price that products are notionally but never really sold at.
5: Kogan was unavailable for interview. In a statement, the retailer denied any wrongdoing and said it takes its obligations to present pricing clearly and accurately very seriously. It added that Kogan.com only advertises a standard retail price as a reference price where it's been offered on Kogan.com for a reasonable time.
4: Michael Atkin reporting there. And in finance, the Australian dollar is buying 69.9 US cents and oil prices have dropped. The global benchmark Brent crude trading at $96.78 US a barrel. And that's AM for today. I'm Melissa Clark. 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